Yeah, that's the late Waylon Jennings, and you're the only sensible thing that I've ever done. And before that, we kicked it off with Dallas from Alan Jackson. The time is 7 minutes past 10, and you're with Brian Ennett, so I'm here until around about 12:30 today. I have another commitment at 12:30, so I'll be ducking away, but we've got plenty of music between now and then to play for you this morning.

0: Yeah, that's Ricky Van Shelton, and Let Me Live With Love and Die With You. Before that, Terry Clark was in there, the young Canadian lass, If I Were You, and Tracy Lawrence said, I'm Over You. All right, it's that time of the morning when I have to play my commitments to the sponsors, and it goes like this.
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0: Yeah, the unmistakable voice of Jim Reeves, and I Fall to Pieces. Before that, Joe Diffie was in there with I'm No Stranger to the Rain. Justin Sorvino told us Texas Honky Tonk, and Ken Mullins, Where Forever Begins, and I did Mark Chestnut's version of I Never Go Round Windows. Mirrors, it should be. Never Go Round Mirrors, yeah. All right, I've got a couple of messages and I will be back.
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Yeah, from an album called Lost and Found. It was a an album that was put together remember after he passed away, actually. They found all these tapes and recordings in a drawer at Marty Robbins's house. And those three songs there are just part of the 10 or 12 tracks that's on the CD. It's a good CD. If you ever get a chance to pick it up and you're a Marty Robbins fan, that's what it's called, Lost and Found. So we had An Old Friend Misses You, I Need You to Hold Me Together Until Hell Freezes Over. And we kicked that group of songs off with a gentleman by the name of Gary Allen. Had Going Is Gone. And his signature tune of Smoke Rings in the Dark. It's around about 2 minutes, 2.5 minutes past 11 here on Goulburn's 103.3 FM. You're with Brian Ennett. And as I said, I'm here till around about 12:30 today. And I've got commitments to go to. So we've got plenty of music to play for there. Music like this from Jan Brown.

0: Yeah, that's Vince Gill and Paul Franklin doing the guitar work there on those couple of songs, holding things together. Just over 5 minutes that song went for. And we also had The Bottle Let Me Down, of course, the Merle Haggard song. Jan Brown gave us three in a row, When the Darkest Hours Pass, or When You Slip Around With, and Red Moon Over Lugano. All right, I've got a couple of messages and I will be back.
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6: Hi, I'm Norm McMillan, and I invite you to start your week with Time Warp every Monday, 8 a.m. to midday, with great memories from the 60s, great ballads, and I just love requests. See you then.

Yeah, that's the late John Denver and Rocky Mountain High. Before that, we had Waylon Jennings and Jesse Coulter and A Wild Side of Life, and I Didn't Know God Made Honky Tonk Angels, or whatever it was called. Kenny Rogers was in there with For the Good Times. Patsy Cline gave us two in a row with Crazy Arms and Always. Yep, that's what it was. Okay, I've got a couple of messages and I will be back.

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3: 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Immerse yourself in the captivating world of lapidary arts with us.

Yeah, that's a lady by the name of Becky Hobbs, and a song that was a big hit for Mary Duff, actually. She broke a promise, and an Australian girl recorded that as well, and I

name escapes me. But anyway, that doesn't matter. All right, folks, I'm leaving right after the news at 12 o'clock. So I hope you've enjoyed what I presented this morning in the last 2 hours. If I have, well, you tell your friends, maybe we'll get a full day in next Sunday. Well, we will get a full day in next Sunday. It's just that I've got things to do. Must away. I'll be back on Wednesday to do it all again with the Australian side of country music. 4 hours on Wednesday from 12 through to 4. And next Saturday I'll be in to do the Irish artists and their version of the various country classics and traditional songs. To take me up to news time, which is getting fairly close, here is a gentleman by the name of Randy Travers.

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1: Hello, I'm David Cameron. The federal government has confirmed it's slowed down the processing of new working holiday visas that allow travellers to extend their stay in Australia by working in regional or remote areas. Home Affairs Minister Tony Burke says it's the start of a suite of policy changes still being developed to lower the number of people entering Australia.
2: At the moment, the processing of working holiday visas at the moment, they're still being processed, but they are being processed more slowly than they were previously.
1: Pauline Hanson says she remains opposed to Sydney's gay and lesbian Mardi Gras. The One Nation leader famously criticised the event 30 years ago. Speaking to News 24, Senator Hanson says she supports gay marriage, but she's still not a fan of Sydney's Pride celebration.
3: I still don't like the gay Mardi Gras. I know it brings a lot of tourists to the country. I know it brings a lot of money. I know all this, but that's my personal opinion. But anyway, good luck to them if they want to do that.
1: Moroccan police have stopped hundreds of people from illegally crossing into Spain's North African territory of Ceuta. Moroccan media say nearly 300 people, mostly from sub-Saharan Africa, tried to circumvent the reinforced police presence near the border. Reports say the authorities intervened in an area where the migrants were concentrating and forced them into buses to be dispersed elsewhere in Morocco. This man, who's keen to make the journey into Ceuta, says he's overwhelmed by the lack of certainty.
4: We don't know how long we're going to live like this. People are dying. People are in a terrible condition. Some have diabetes and some have been injured. Now we're waiting. No food, no water, nothing. We don't know how much longer we're going to remain like this, whether it will be 2 months or 3 months.
1: Scientists based at a Florida museum say they're increasingly concerned about the number of social media influencers taking risks to film themselves with sharks. At least three content creators have been bitten while filming in less than a year. The BBC's Will Vernon has more details.
5: Videos showing influencers up close with sharks have racked up hundreds of millions of views online. But scientists say touching the animals isn't only risky, it can increase stress hormones, harming the shark's health. And they say the trend is growing. Researchers at the International Shark Attack File also say they've seen a marked increase in people getting bitten trying to get footage with sharks. The message from experts, getting that perfect pic could come at a painful price.
1: Mosquito-borne diseases cause death and illness around the world, but a research project is tracking the movements of the insects across Queensland in a bid to better predict risks. Speaking to National Radio News, Dr. Alyssa Peterson, who's leading the Mozzie Shields project, says researchers rely on samples collected by the public.
6: The thing about mosquito genomics is obviously the best way to get these types of data is to have a lot of different samples. So Mozzie Shields is interested in developing a platform where people are able to put mosquito traps in their backyard, collect some mosquito eggs, send them back to us, and then we will do genomic analysis on them. And then we're able to better map and identify where those places of most likely incursion will be.
1: In sport, Socceroo star Nestori Irrancunda has confirmed his move to Portuguese giants Sporting CP. He'll transfer from English Championship club Watford, with the fee reported to be in the region of $26 million.
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woke last night to the sound of thunder. How far off, I sat and wondered. Started humming a song from 1962. And it's funny how the night moves. When you just don't seem to have as much to lose. Strange how the night moves.

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know, every now and then I think you might like to hear something from us. Nice and easy. But there's just one thing, you see, we never ever do nothing nice and easy. We always do it nice and rough. But we're gonna take the beginning of this song and do it easy. But then we're gonna do the finish

0: 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Hey, Paul.
1: Hi, Dave. Your favourite master of trivia.
0: We will go through a number of subjects to do with the industry, particularly sales and little cars that are coming onto the market. You have a little car that you've been driving. We might touch on the Bentley. I'm not bitter.
1: I do love parking a car in my driveway that doubles the value of my house.
0: Doubles the opinion of people of you, does it?
1: Well, no, this one unfortunately had the dealer's nameplate on the number plate, so everyone knew it wasn't mine and I was only borrowing it. It ruins the image a bit.
0: It's just not fair, is it?
1: No, not at all.
0: Just not fair. But first, let's get into the news.
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0: Porsche has announced plans to cut around 9,000 jobs by 2035 as it restructures the company to deal with major changes in the global car market. The reductions, which represent about 20% of its workforce, are expected to come through voluntary redundancies, retirements and natural staff turnover rather than compulsory layoffs. The company says it is facing several challenges, including a sharp drop in sales in China, where local premium electric vehicle brands are attracting more buyers. At the same time, demand for electric vehicles has grown more slowly than expected, prompting Porsche to continue investing in petrol and hybrid models alongside EVs. Higher costs, including United States import tariffs, have also added pressure. Despite the job cuts, Porsche remains profitable and says it will invest more than 2 billion euros in its German manufacturing and engineering facilities over the next decade. The announcement underlines that even some of the world's strongest automotive brands are having to adapt to intense global competition and the changing pace of transition to electric vehicles. Porsche's global deliveries have grown steadily over the past decade, although the company has experienced a decline over the last 2 years as demand in China weakened and the EV transition became more challenging. Paul, you are an owner of a Porsche. Is it a case that they are having to come to grips with reality more?
1: Oh, I don't think Porsche lives in the real world, David. I think regardless of what happens to the rest of us, they will continue to sell certainly 911s and various other models that they have. Okay, they're going to cut 9,000 jobs. Okay, this is when you make that decision. But I fail to see how that's going to come through voluntary redundancies, retirements and natural staff turnover. Because obviously you want to be cutting staff in certain areas, not across the board, I would imagine. I fail to see how that's an honest statement, if you like. You can hardly transfer someone off the factory line into the office, for example, if you need to. It's a bit of an odd statement, that one, isn't it?
0: 20% of the workforce, perhaps they will be voluntary. It's a little bit like the East India Company realised that they could negotiate better at the end of a gun than and I'm not yes. suggesting you go point a gun, but
1: it's the interpretation of voluntary, isn't it?
0: They had quite a boom period between 2016-2019, up about 18%.
1: Voluntary, isn't it?
0: They had quite a boom period between 2016-2019, up about 18%. They dipped in 2020.

0: companies are deciding that EVs are the future. But I'm not too sure that in the Porsche category, if you like, that electric vehicles are necessarily the way to go. For example, their Taycan, which is a lovely car, hasn't been very successful at all, as far as I can see. In fact, I think you even have some numbers there, don't you, about the Taycan sales?
1: So far this year, they have sold 58, compared to 132 last year for the same period. So they're down 56%. Porsche overall is down nearly 29%. The box is down 87%, but the Porsche 911 is up 80.
0: As I said, I think the 911 will sell regardless.
1: Let's go from the sublime to the ridiculous? No, perhaps not.
0: No, let's not call it that.
1: You have a story of a slightly cheaper, smaller car.
0: I do, David. Honda Australia has confirmed its first battery electric vehicle. Everyone's getting on the bandwagon. The Honda Super One will start from $36,900 drive away, with a two-tone special edition priced at $37,400. The compact EV measures just 3.5 metres long and weighs 1,093 kilograms, making it one of the smallest and lightest electric cars on the Australian market. Power rises from 47 kilowatts to 70 kilowatts in boost mode, delivering 160 newton metres of torque and a simulated 7-speed gearbox for a more engaging drive. It sounds like a contradiction in terms, doesn't it, really? A 29.6 kilowatt-hour battery provides a claimed range of 20 kilometres, with DC fast charging from 15 to 80% in around 30 minutes. Pre-orders open today through Honda Centres, with fewer than 150 vehicles allocated for Australian delivery in 2026, before larger shipments arrive in 2027. First customer deliveries are due on the 1st of October. This is a really interesting one, isn't it, David? We've never really embraced the K-car concept, the Japanese idea of little tiny cars, but they make such good sense around town. A range of 2 kilometres. For some reason, we are so focused on range with electric vehicles. But 253 is more than I'll drive most days, except on unusual circumstances. So it's going to be perfectly usable for me on a daily basis.
1: I'm driving a plug-in hybrid at the moment, which will give me about 30 k's on battery before, well, I'm not quite sure how frequently it might then go to the other car. But we charge it up overnight. We have the slowest possible charging available. It's a 3-point plug and it charges up overnight. And we're away. The history of the Japan's K cars is very interesting. K comes from Keijido, meaning a light automobile. And the current rules for them over there are actually still a bit below what this car comes to Australia, because Honda has made it a bit bigger. But over there, it's only 3.4 metres in length. Maximum width is 1.48. And the maximum engine size is 660 centimetres and a maximum of 47 kilowatts. Now, if you look at the smallest cars we have on our market, the Picanto is already greater in length. It's nearly 3.6 metres long, so that's 200 millimetres longer. And the Mahindra XU4, just a smidgen under 4. But that's a rule in India, of course. Yep. The India one says it's got to be under 4. And the Suzuki Fronx is also 5 millimetres under 4 metres. So you can see that they're going to that. But going to this smaller one is rather interesting, isn't it? It was birthed really around 1949. There are a lot of other cars around that post-war period. The BMW Isetta.
0: And the little Subaru. You had the little Mazda. That was how Japan actually got into the automotive world, if you like, or the automotive industry. They were able to build these little tiny cars, mainly for the domestic Japanese market. They didn't export most of them. I think they did export the Subaru to America, which I think would be an interesting occasion, belting down an American freeway in a little tiny 360cc Subaru. But, it's how they established themselves as a powerhouse in the industry.
1: Yeah, the Subaru 360 came out in 58 and became known as Japan's people's car, a bit like the Beetle and that for Europe. Mm. And Honda didn't get their N360 out till 1967, but they have become, they're now 30%, I believe, of the 33%, a third, of all new vehicle sales in Japan.
0: Is that K cars are 33% of?
1: Yeah, K cars.
0: Yeah. It was an interesting thing, wasn't it, David? I was, in my early days, of course, I had a Honda S600, but the first mass market car that Honda marketed was the Honda Scamp, as it was called here, the N360, and they brought out a huge engine one with 600 cc's. they were quite

0: remarkable little cars, and they turned around the Australian attitude to, first of all, Japanese cars, but also small cars, in the sense that you could jump in a Honda N600 and drive across. I drove from Melbourne to Adelaide. I was a passenger in an N600, mainly because my Mitsubishi 1100 SS had died. But it travelled across from Melbourne to Adelaide with no trouble, and it carried luggage, and it did all the things it needed to do. We realised you didn't need to buy a car as big as a Holden Kingswood or a Ford Fairlane to travel interstate.
1: Now, another story, and this is a local one with a bit of heartfelt genuineness about it, I think. David Glasson has been recognised in the Public Service Medal in the 2006... I'll do that again. David Glasson has been recognised with the Public Service Medal in the... Medal? David Glasson has been recognised with the Public Service Medal in the 2000 King's Birthday Honours for nearly 40 years maintaining Sydney's iconic Pier Bridge. The statistics highlight the scale of his work. Since starting in 1987, Glasson has overseen the bridge opening 34,823 times. Today, the 1902 heritage-listed structure still swings open around 600 times every year, despite having no instruction manual and no spare parts. The world's oldest surviving operated swing span bridge remains in daily operation. Beyond keeping the bridge running safely, Glasson has spent more than 35 years mentoring apprentices, engineers and Indigenous trainees to preserve specialist heritage engineering skills. Accepting the honour, Glasson said he was humbled by the recognition, adding the bridge remains an asset for the state and for the people of the state. I love that we've got to keep these things going. It's a bit like old cars, isn't it, Paul?
0: It is, isn't it, David? It's absolutely astounding that something that was, you know, built all that long ago is still operating and still functioning and still fulfilling its aims. And just quite an astounding thing. I love the Pyrmont Bridge. It is, as you say, an iconic bridge in Sydney, and it's a lovely thing. But 1902, it's just, there was absolutely no concept of what sort of traffic it was going to have to bear by now.
1: Yeah, and changed totally. There were two swing bridges on the way into town. One went across a bay and one went across Pyrmont, and both of those would swing open at times to let people through, although it didn't really become all that critical until they redeveloped the harbour site, and now they're redeveloping the Blackwattle Bay site with the new fish markets and so on. So there is a thing where, for one of them, they store the super yachts. But yeah. Now that the new bridge across their beautiful bridge that it is, Pyrmont Bridge, is now taken that away, but it leaves this way possibly as a great pedestrian cycleway to get into the city. It could be used for that, as is the one near Darling Harbour. It's just a lovely idea, but also keeping the heritage going. And it's a working example. The heritage isn't just buildings. It's engineering as well.
0: Exactly, right. And then an active operational heritage is fantastic.
1: Yeah.
0: If it's preserved as a sort of as a museum piece, it loses most of its interest and intrigue.
1: Paul, talking about a bit of history, you have a story.
0: Yes, David, if you'd like to feel old, just bear with me. Hyundai is celebrating 40 years in Australia, and one of the people who helped make it happen is still passionate about the brand. John Hughes, who together with Alan Bond secured Hyundai, remember Alan Bond, secured Hyundai's first Australian distribution rights, has turned 90. John Hughes has turned 90, but remains closely connected with the company. He said, "I can remember that we sold only a total of 8 cars in our very first month back in 1986. However, by the end of the year, a respectable 1,756 Hyundai cars had been sold. How things have changed. The first Hyundai to arrive here was the much-loved Hyundai Excel, which launched in February 1986 at the headline-grabbing price of $9,990 drive away. And I think it was one of the first times that we'd stumbled across the drive away offer as well. That made it one of Australia's most affordable new cars. God, remember, $10,000 cars. The XL later became a cultural icon, and it went to its famous $13,990 drive away, so much for inflation. Its campaign in the 1990s helped popularise nationally advertised drive away pricing, bringing greater price transparency to cars. More than 250,000 XLs were sold in Australia. Hyundai continued to reshape the market. The i30 became Australia's best-selling vehicle 7 times between 2015 and 2017. In 1999, Hyundai introduced Australia's first mainstream five-year warranty, unheard of at the time, extending it to an unlimited kilometre warranty in 2007. More recently, the IONIQ 5 has collected Australian and International Car of the Year awards, cementing Hyundai's transformation from budget newcomer to one of the industry's most respected brands. Hyundai has come an awful long way, David.
1: Yeah, and I wonder whether the press might have not really had its finger on the pulse, or were they just wedded to the past? Apparently, one senior for the Car Australia said of the 1986 launch, he was decidedly underwhelmed. He wrote that Hyundai poses very little threat to any existing cars and offers buyers very little incentive to buy. A year later, he was saying, stand by for the Korean invasion.
0: Yes, we talked about that crystal ball, didn't we?
2: Yes,
0: it's a brave man who makes a prediction. I had a neighbour who came to me. He said he was thinking about buying a second-hand XL, and an early one at that. And I said, look, they're the most amazing cars, because they just go on and on and on, not wanting to do an advertising campaign, but they just tend to last forever. And he bought one, and then every time he'd see one on the side of the road, he'd peer into the window to see what sort of mileage was. I think the best he ever saw was like 300,000 kilometres on the odometer, which is, for a car that was $10,000 drive away, is absolutely unheard of.
1: I drove them, and I thought they were fine. I wasn't doing the road test on a track or any of that sort of stuff. I hopped in it, and it drove and did what it had to do.
0: Yeah, got you from point A to point B and did it perfectly well.
1: Exceptional value for money, roomy interior for such an inexpensive car, front-wheel drive packaging, simply reliable mechanics. It's performed 53 kilowatts from a 1.5-litre engine, and sure, cheap interior materials.
0: Yeah, of course it was.
1: But looking back, someone once then summarised it as smart Italian styling, roomy body and good value for money. Cheap and flimsy was also used, but I tell you what, it did what it had to do, and you're quite right. It redefined the marketing with drive-away pricing. We have the recommended retail because there's different state taxes. Mm. It's the most misleading thing you can possibly imagine, because you've got to add at least 10%, typically, for the drive-away pricing.
0: Yep. And, of course, as you say, varies state by state. So WA is lumbered with a much higher on-road costs than some of the other states, which made it, I remember when this was all introduced, we used to always say the recommended retail of the price is such and such, and then we were given a strict instruction, I think, by ACCC that we weren't to say that anymore, and we always had to put in a rider which was plus on-road costs, and it changed the way we defined the price of a car. The other thing that changed massively was, of course, the warranty. We tend to forget, but way back in 1986, a one-year warranty wasn't an unusual thing. There were a lot of cars with a single 12-month warranty. So a five-year warranty was just absolutely groundbreaking.
1: Yeah, and your quality management has given us that. You remember the early cars, you go way back to the 50s, Holdens at that, you had to replace the oil every 2,000 miles and to do a decoke every 20,000 miles. Yeah, the imprecision of manufacturing has been totally replaced.
0: Completely.
1: Quality management.
0: We expect that now. Going back to your previously mentioned BMW iSetta, it was best to change the oil on that every 300 miles. Hello? Can you imagine that? Or I read a car review the other day, and I think it was from the 40s, I think it was 40s sometime, and it was, and it only used 3 pints of oil in our test. During our test, for X miles, and 3 pints of oil. And you go, well, these days people don't even open the bonnet from one year to the next.
1: Well, yeah.
3: You're listening to Overdrive.
1: Now, Paul, OK, let's get to it. What have you been testing?
0: Ah, David, what I've been testing was, I got the phone call. There are a few things in life that are as wonderful as being upgraded to business class from economy on an airline, which doesn't happen very often, or getting an invitation from Bentley saying, oh, would you like to spend some time in our Bentley G10S? And that happened to me. They rang up and said, here, have a Bentley Continental and write a review of it, which was fairly wonderful, let me tell you. I enjoyed it immensely, and I'm sorry to gloat about it.
1: You can gloat.
0: So far in my price range, it's hardly worth thinking about, but what an amazing car. Literally, there's luxury and then there is luxury. And the Bentley is just absolutely unbridled luxury, I would say.
1: We're talking about a convertible here, aren't we?
0: Yes, we are. And of course, the biggest shock about it is that it's actually a hybrid. It's actually a plug-in hybrid.
1: Yes. Oh, so it's a plug-in. Okay.
0: Plug-in hybrid. Yep. Yeah, it's. But it was just.
1: Well, it has a 26 kilowatt hour battery, which is pretty big. It's typical plug-in hybrid size, but it does have, what, a 4-litre engine?
0: Yeah, everything about the car is oversized, David. The size of the car, the weight of the car, it's almost two and a half tonne with the battery in there. It's just amazing. It's just, if you've got that sort of money and you don't actually have to count every penny, I would love having one of those parked in my driveway or in my garage. Although I have spoken to friends of mine who've said, look, much, you know, who can afford a Bentley, would you believe? I even have friends who can afford a Bentley. And they've always made the comment, I wouldn't buy one because I would never feel comfortable parking it anywhere or leaving it out in the street. These are issues. These are sort of underlying issues that need to be taken into account. I probably would feel much the same. I know, for example, my wife feels uncomfortable driving the Porsche because she feels it's, first of all, it's pretentious and she feels envy from other people when she's driving it, particularly as a blonde driving a big expensive sports car. So, yeah, a bit.
1: I used to go to sports events near King's Cross in Sydney because Rushcutters Bay had an oval there, and I keep remember asking my mother about ladies with blonde hair and fishnet stockings driving sports cars. She changed the subject. It was during school, of course. And so you talk about the price of that. I searched around. I couldn't find a fuel economy figure.
0: Oh, I can give you the official fuel economy figure. The official fuel economy is 4.1 litres per 100k. But like all hybrids, that's a furphy.
1: Yes.
0: You're never going to achieve that in the real world. Or here we go again, the real world again.
1: Well, that means that the first significant difference was done on a battery. Rather than a fuel. 950 newton metres torque, 500 kilowatts, that's 671 brake horsepower.
0: Yes.
1: Not insignificant.
0: As I said, everything about it is larger than life, David.
1: Did mention that you might not have quite enough in the bank account. Have we got any idea what we're talking about here?
0: Yeah, basically, I think the list price is $568,000-odd. And I think I read a review of one that they were saying it had $99,000 worth of options on it. I'm not too sure how many options were on the one I was driving.
1: Built by Volkswagen, of course, isn't it?
0: Yes, of course. That's right. Just throw that one in.
1: It is quintessentially British in its outlook, and it's put together and designed by the Germans. A bit like the royal family, really, isn't it?
0: Yes, they were definitely designed by the Germans. And without making too much of a point of it, they kept it in the family as well.
1: Coming up, we'll have a few feedback and reflections of some of the stories we've done in the past.
3: This is Overdrive across Australia.
1: At the St Ives Cars and Coffee Show, I took along a grey Mazda MX-5, which we'll review in a moment, which I thought was a modern colour. Then I met a bloke there, Grant, with a 1966 Mini. In that grey colour, not dull grey, but a strong grey colour. It looked almost exactly the same. It was the 8th, so it had dual carburetors. And did he love his Minis? He named his son Cooper.
0: Oh, bet he didn't pay a premium for the grey paint either, which you probably would on the Mazda MX-5.
1: Well, yes, indeed. He wanted to call his son Cooper S, but the wife made an exception to that. But, of course, it was the Harry S. Truman, President of the United States, who dropped the bomb. The S was just S. There was no name to it. And after the break, we will road test the Mazda MX-5.
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1: Paul, The Unbearable Lightness of Being. It was a 1984 novel. It was set during and after the 1968 Soviet invasion of Czechoslovakia, a love story and a philosophical exploration of freedom. Driving the Mazda MX-5 made me think of lightness. I've been driving heavy vehicles with batteries, typically around the 2 tonnes. This is around, I think, 1,100 kilograms. And as soon as I got in it, I realised the lightness of being. It was wonderful.
0: It is wonderful, isn't it? I have a great deal of pleasure when I get into something small and wieldy, and 1,100 kilograms is nothing these days. It used to be a fair weight. Obviously, cars have gotten heavier as they've had to have more safety devices and they've had to have more technology and whatever. They've gotten progressively heavier, and not to the point of the Bentley, let me point out, but 1,100 kilograms is a pretty good weight for a car these days. And the MX-5, I love the fact that the MX-5 has really stayed true to its principles, its original design, its original philosophy. It still shines through even today.
1: The biggest selling two-door sports car ever. The Mustang has sold more, but of course it's two seats in the front there. The notion of lightness in the novel was that not having lasting commitments versus the heaviness of accepting duty and responsibility can be burdensome, can't it?
0: And it's just as much in a car as it is in ourselves. If you're carrying extra and unnecessary weight around, it makes it difficult to walk, it makes it difficult to do things, it makes it difficult to just live your life. And a light car makes eminently good sense. It uses less fuel, it's more usable, you do things with it that you can't do with a heavy car. It's the original sort of cheap, small sports car was probably the Austin Healey Sprite, the Bug Eye Sprite, where didn't matter what speed you were travelling at, it always felt like it was at least twice as fast as you were really going. And isn't that really what it comes down to, how it feels driving the car, not how it measures up against a stopwatch?
1: The burden of weight is not just from road safety and that, but carrying around a huge car in case you might have a few extra passengers, carrying around four-wheel drive because you dream of going off-road, becomes a burdensome and wanting size and comfort, which means, of course, the burden is, as we talked about, you can't park the car easily. Now, the little Mazda, I had the MX-5 RF, and that means retractable fastback, because it is one that looks like a solid roof, but it automatically folds back. 135 kilowatts, not a lot, not turboed, no 5 newton meters, rear-wheel drive, 6-speed manual I had, which was lovely, and the length of just about 4 metres, and there's a variety of them. Paul, as always, it has been wonderful to chat about a wide range of subjects. Thank you very much for your time.
0: Thank you, David.
1: And that's Paul Morrill from seniordriver.au.

And this has been Overdrive. My thanks to Paul Morrell and Evan Jones for their help with this program. 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Overdrive is broadcast across Australia on the Community Radio Network. And this program was first aired on the 8th of August. I'm David Brown. Thanks for listening.

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1: Hello, hello, and welcome to Real World Gardener. It's Marianne here at the microphone. Thank you for joining me. Great to have your company. What's on the show today? I'm talking with Tony Madsen from Cut Above Tools about a mini chainsaw, then growing chia plants in Vegetable Heroes, plus garden jobs for the weekend with Steve McLean.
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1: Pruning saws are good if you want to cut reasonably thick branches, but if you have a hedge with some quite thick branches, then the job becomes rather long and tiresome. Well, there's a battery-operated pruning saw which has come out and will make such a job a breeze. Let's find out more. It's time for the Tool Time segment on Real World Gardener. In the studio, I have Tony Madsen from Cut Above Tools. He's the general manager there. How are you today, Tony?
2: I'm good. Good to be here again.
1: Yes, it's been a while. Now, Tony's brought into the studio what looks like to me a mini chainsaw, but to the layman, it looks like a mini chainsaw. But the technical term is?
2: Pruning saw. Typically, this one's a battery operated, just an 18 volt battery operated, but there's other ones. You can hold it with one hand, so chainsaws you really need two hands to hold. So this is a nice light one to cut the smaller stems nice and easily.
1: And it's got a six-inch blade, yep.
2: Yep. So most of them four and a half inch. This one's slightly bigger than some of the others.
1: Yes, all right. And how heavy is it with the battery?
2: About 2.5 kilos.
1: Well, that's quite light.
2: Yes, and they can be a little bit lighter depending on the size of the battery, the size of the chain.
1: Yeah, and as soon as I saw it, I thought, gee, that would be good. For example, I have a viburnum hedge that we've pruned back over the years, and now it's got to the point where I really need to get into the hard woody bit. So it's quite long. It's up the driveway. I would need to use my secateurs or something harder, and this would make the job much easier, I would think.
2: Yeah, certainly your secateurs, your lopper or your handheld pruning saw, this makes life so much easier.
1: It does. Now, let's explain to the normal gardener who doesn't know how chainsaws operate. You've got the driving thing, what is it called?
2: You've got a chain that runs around a bar, and that chain has drive links that sit inside the bar, run around the bar, and at inside of the chainsaw is a gear. And those drive links fit in that gear, and then that moves the chain around the bar. Now, on a pruning saw, it's only running around at about 5 to 8 metres per second. On a big chainsaw, they're doing 20 metres per second. So you can see you can do a lot of damage with a chainsaw, and that's why you wear chaps and things like that on your legs to protect yourself. These will do some damage, but at that speed, not going to, do catastrophic damage to you. So you've got the drive chains running around, and then on top of the chain, you've actually got two different things. So one's called a raker, which is just a solid bit of metal that stops the chain digging in to the dimber that you're cutting, because what you're doing is trying to make slithers rather than really cut into there, and that raker stops the chainsaw jamming in the timber. Then you've got the cutting links, and there's two cutting links, one facing you and one facing the other direction. As the chain goes round, it's taking a slither on one side, taking a slither on the other side, and then that forms the groove that you're going to go through the timber with, and you're just taking little slithers at a time. So if you're suddenly taking sawdust, there's something wrong with your chain and it needs to be sharpened, which we can talk about also.
1: All right. Yes. So now to operate this, the safety features is you've got a bar across the top, which is like a protective thing. So if the chain flicks back, like if the actual handheld thing, you hit something, I don't know, like a piece of stone or something, maybe that...
2: Yeah, or if you've got the chain running and you just sit it on top of the timber quickly, then it might bounce off. So that if it bounces off, this guard on top will stop the chain hitting you
1: in the face. Probably.
2: Yes. Yeah, right in the head for sure. So that guard's there, and then you do need two parts of your hand. So it is a one-handed tool. So you need a thumb and a finger to actually start it. So you can't just pull the throttle. You need to press a lever on the side, and it's set up for either right or left-handers. And you have to have two parts of your hand on the machine.
1: All right. Okay, that's just to start it though, but to operate it, you can operate it with one hand.
2: I think you can take, then you operate it with one hand, and you can start it with one hand, and you can take, once it's started, you can take your thumb off that starting button, so to speak, and run it that way. But a normal chainsaw would be one hand at the back of the handle or on the top of the handle, and another hand on the front of the handle. And if you slip, there's a guard there, your hand slips forward and the guard shuts the chain off. This one doesn't have it, so it means that's why there's a few extra safety devices, that bar or that cover on the top of the chain.
1: All right. Now let's talk about how do we maintain this chainsaw. You mentioned that if you're getting a lot of sawdust, you're needing to sharpen the blade.
2: Yes, yep, indeed. So to know when you need to sharpen, you're either getting sawdust rather than slithers of timber. You might get a bit of smoke coming out of the bar and the chain, or you might be forcing yourself to push the chain down on the timber. Then you know it needs to be sharpened. So I think that's when you decide. I might check the chain when I'm about to fill the oil. So the oil might last me maybe 120 cuts. And I need to check that there's oil inside the reservoir to ensure that the chain is running around the bar without causing excessive heat. You know, as two metal parts move, it needs some lubrication. Another time to check is when you're going to recharge the battery. So you might get 70 or 80 cuts out of the battery. Have a quick look at your oil, have a quick look at your chain. But the chain tends to last quite a while if you're just cutting through nice soft timbers. It's when I'm cutting that pallet and I get hit a nail, bang, that's when I'm damaging the chain and blunting it very quickly.
1: Ah, right. When you mention 70 or 80 cuts, what does that mean? Is that like 70 times
2: you've used? Yes. So, you know, maybe a stem 40 mil wide. And you can cut bigger than that, but if you're, you know, cutting a whole lot of foliage, you've cut the foliage off and you're cutting the stems down to little bits so you can fit them in the compost bin, then, you know, 70 to 80 cuts is a good estimate of what you could do.
1: Oh, right. So you do need to sharpen them reasonably often.
2: Yeah, again, it depends on that timber. The harder the timber, or, as I say, if I hit a nail, then, or if you've decided you're going to cut some roots, which I don't recommend to people, you know, it is a nice, easy way of cutting roots, but you're going to damage the soil, and the stone in the dirt is going to damage the blade a lot quicker than just cutting a stem.
1: All right. Now, there's a special device you've got for that particular one that you've brought into the studio, which has got a file, and it's also got some kind of guide to guide the file, so you've got the right angle.
2: Yeah. So the file, common name is a rat's tail file, but it is a circular file, very thin. And it's a hand file. You can get machines to file chainsaws, but for the average person, home use, and even some of the commercial guys will just still use this little file. Then you've got to decide what size file. So the smaller the chain, the smaller the file. So the diameter of the file might go from 4 mil to 4.5 to 4.8 mil. And what you're trying to do is, on the cutting links, you want to file the side of the link and the under edge of that link so that you're getting a nice sharp point towards the top. So first of all, you put the file in, and then that device you mentioned is really to get the angle. So you can have it on the file, or you can take that off the file, but just get your angle.
1: Well, there we have it. That's amazing. I really think that this battery-operated, well, I call it a chainsaw, but you call it a pruning saw. Yeah, that's how it's advertised, is
2: yes,
1: it?
2: Yes, yes. It's advertised as a pruning saw, but maybe to all of us, it's a mini chainsaw.
1: Mini chainsaw, yeah. All right. Well, there we have it. Thanks so much, Tony, for explaining all about this mini chainsaw. Thanks for coming in.
2: Thank you.
0: Real World Gardener, bringing you informative topics about gardening and the environment with Marianne Cannon.
1: That was Tony Matson from Cut Above Tools. I was so impressed with the battery-operated pruning saw or mini chainsaw that I bought one. I now can tell you that they make gardening so much easier, especially if you have mature shrubs and trees that could do with a major prune. And that big mature hedge was a snap to prune. If you have any feedback, email realworldgardener@gmail.com or write in to 2RRR PR Box 644 Gladesville, New South Wales 16756. Still to come, growing chia in Vegetable Heroes, plus garden jobs for the weekend.
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1: It's time for Garden Jobs for the Weekend with Steve McLean.
3: As usual, there are plenty of garden jobs to be done this weekend. If you haven't already, tackle some bare-rooted planting. It doesn't matter if it's fruit trees you brought online or just pick the rose bush or two from the local nursery. Cut off any damaged roots, soak the root mass in a bucket of liquid seaweed to rehydrate, dig a hole appropriate to the size of the plant, add any amendments to your soil, place the plant, backfill carefully and water in well. It's that simple. And also, this weekend, prep your soil for spring by digging in manures, both green and animal, and add any amendments like lime, fertilizer, minerals, etc. to your soil. The best time to dig is after a solid frost, which breaks apart soil clods, and the worst time is when the soil is very wet. If the latter is true, wait until sun and wind dry it out a bit. And also this weekend, July is the perfect time to feed citrus. Spray them with white oil to control the nymphal stage of bronze orange bugs and mites. And lastly, can't think what veggies to plant in winter? It's the ideal time for broad beans, cabbages and cauliflowers. If you've got a nice sheltered spot, plant some lettuces too.
0: Throw in a seed and watch your garden grow on Real World Gardener with Marianne Cannon.
1: Yes, indeedy. It's time for Vegetable Heroes and I'm thinking about growing a chia plant. I might as well, as I have it in my porridge every morning. For something different, let's grow chia. Chia is scientifically Salvia hispanica. It's in the mint family, native to Central and Southern Mexico and Guatemala. The Aztecs boast the first record of chia as early as 3500 BC. It was in fact one of the main foods in the Aztec diet. Well, do you realize that chia is actually a pseudo-cereal grown for its edible hydrophilic chia seed? Hydrophilic simply means it dissolves in water. In this case, the seeds can absorb up to 12 times their weight in liquid when soaked. When the seeds are soaked, they develop a mucilaginous coating that gives chia-based drinks a distinctive gelatinous texture. You know, I bet you'll say now, I've seen those drinks, or I've had one of those drinks, or maybe you had a chia pudding. Being winter, you might have seen oats being sold with chia and flax seeds mixed in them in the cereal aisle of your supermarket. But the most high-profile value of chia comes from the seed's ability to give you energy. Let's start off with what it looks like and where would you put it in the garden. Well, it's an annual herbaceous plant and being a salvia, expect it to grow much bigger than your herbs. It grows to about a metre to a metre and a half, depending on your soil and aspect. It's got lime green leaves that are oppositely arranged and have serrated or toothed margins, just like any ornamental salvia that you're growing in your garden. It's got spikes of small blue, purple or white flowers that appear in summer. It's a desert plant, so they prefer to grow in really well-drained sandy soils, detesting wet feet. You sow the seeds in late springs when temperature reaches between 18 and 20 degrees, right through to early summer. You sow it on the soil surface, then press in gently, keep the soil moist until the tiny seedlings appear. This will give you a late summer or autumn harvest. Otherwise, you can sow them in seed raising mix in small pots. Just sprinkle a small number of seeds on the surface of the soil and water well. And when the plant is about 7 centimetres tall, you can transplant it into the garden. That's all there's to it, because they germinate fairly easily. So you're growing it for the seeds that you're going to eat, but when is the best time to pick them? Well, timing is the key. Pick individual flower heads when they look ready, instead of doing a mass harvesting like they do in commercial growing environments. If you wait until the flower heads turn brown, you risk losing the seeds. Begin harvesting your chia as soon as most of the petals have fallen off the flower. Give the heads time to dry in paper bags or on a drying rack. Expect at least some of the chia seeds will break free in the process. Don't hang the plants upside down in your shed, or they'll just disperse everywhere all over the floor and you'll never find them. Now, how do you eat them? It doesn't really have any flavour. You can add chia into savoury soups, salads, fruity smoothies, and in your porridge, and it won't affect the taste. You can add seeds to water or juice at the ratio of 1 to 10 and then allow them to soak for a few hours. That will create a gelatinous consistency to add to smoothies or juice. Why is it good for you? Apart from the energy benefits, chia seeds are high in fibre, omega-3 fatty acids, and enzymes in chia act as a catalyst to aid the digestion of food. It's also high in dietary fibre, protein, calcium, iron, magnesium, zinc, and antioxidants. One last fact, the calcium content of chia seed is 5 times that of milk. And that was your Vegetable Hero segment for today.
0: From Cairns to Launceston, across Australia on the Community Radio Network.
1: It's time for Garden Jobs for the Weekend on Real World Gardener. On the line, I've got Steve McLean from Queensland. He's a biology educator. How are you going, Steve?
3: Yeah, hi, Marianne. I'm going really well, thank you. How are you?
1: And today, the listener question, or actually it's my own question, because over the last couple of years, I noticed that my Magnolia Genie, which we talked about last week, the flowers were only half of what they should be. That is, instead of an impressive 15 centimetres cross, they're only getting to about 7 centimetres. I discovered that its genie prefers moist soil, slightly acidic, organically rich soil. So my soil's sandy.
3: Yeah, look, sandy soil drains too fast, doesn't it? And holds little nutrition. The nutrition just leaches straight out of it and dries very quickly as well. And this limits the plant's ability to build large petals.
1: Now, the house itself has sandstone footings, which often leach minerals that push soil towards neutral to alkaline. Of course, magnolias, like a lot of those sort of plants, they perform best with a pH of 5.5 to 6.5, which is more on the acidic side.
3: Even slight alkalinity reduces nutrient uptake, especially iron and magnesium shrinking flower size. Yeah, so to fix this problem, you need to apply some soil wetter and spread a bag of bentonite clay over the garden bed that it's in. The clay will bind permanently with the sand to act like a sponge.
1: However, I've discovered that bentonite powder is a little bit hard to find. So there is an alternative. It's a three-step process.
3: So apply about 5 to 8 centimetres of pine bark fines around the drip line and then mix leaf mould into the top 10 centimetres of soil. Avoid digging deeply around magnolia roots, although when you are actually adding it. Then mulch with aged bark, not wood chip. These three together mimic the forest floor conditions that magnolias evolved in: acidic, humus-rich, moisture-stable and well-structured.
1: Then fertilise with azalea camellia fertilizer, which is slow release once in spring, so not now, as magnolias respond well to the acidity. After that, I need to deeply water twice a week during spring and summer, and all that should eventually see the size of the blooms increase over the next 2 seasons. So can't wait already. Anyway, the hot term today is contractile roots, because I was weeding the other day, and when pulling out a particular panic veldt grass weed in my garden, I was reminded that many weeds have contractile roots. These make them harder to pull out because the roots are exerting a force in the opposite direction to how you're pulling.
3: The reason this particular grass feels like it's actively pulling in the opposite direction isn't that you're just fighting the plant's weight. You're actually fighting a highly engineered anchoring system. And contractile roots, well, they're specialized plant roots that shorten in length to pull underground structures like weeds, but also on bulbs and corms deeper into the soil. So as the root shrinks, it drags the attached bulb, corm or rhizome, or even weed, downwards into the ground.
1: That's not all, as contractile roots shorten and pull the plant downward into during its growth. They don't just shrink vertically, but they also widen sideways. So this expansion tightly compresses the surrounding soil, which in turn creates a mechanical wedge or dead weight anchor deep underground.
3: Yeah, so when you pull upwards, you are trying to force a widened, firmly wedged root structure through a narrower column of tightly packed soil. So contractile roots are wrinkled and accordion-like. This distinct horizontal ridging drastically increases the surface area of the root and creates immense friction against the soil particles.
1: The funny thing is, after pulling the plant to the right depth, the contractile root eventually dies off and decays, and new ones may grow next season. Now, you might think, should we wait until that happens with the weed? Because wouldn't that be easier to pull out?
3: Yeah, well, while it sounds like a clever, low-effort strategy, waiting for contractile roots to die off is generally a trap when dealing with weeds. As it happens, contractile roots don't all die at once and leave the plant helpless. And as older roots finish pulling and wither, the plant actively sends out new contractile and structural anchor roots to take their place. You'll rarely catch the weed in a completely rootless or weak state while it's actively growing.
1: All right, now onto the plant profile, which you've chosen to be magnolia, and it's one that's growing in your garden.
3: That's right, Magnolia liliiflora Susan.
1: Now, if you've been out and about lately and spotted a small tree absolutely covered in the most gorgeous deep purple pink flowers appearing on completely bare branches with not a leaf in sight, there's a good chance you've been admiring magnolias, but not only just any magnolia, Magnolia Susan.
3: Today we are going to tell you a little bit about her because she really is a very rewarding small tree that you can put into your garden. Yeah. Susan's full botanical name is Magnolia liliiflora Susan, and she's a hybrid bred back in the 1950s at the United States National Arboretum, and she was part of a charming group of cultivars called the Little Girl Series.
1: Eight magnolias, each named after a girl. So there's Betty, Judy, Jane, and of course Susan among them. Her parents are Magnolia liliiflora nigra and Magnolia stellata rosea. And she really did inherit the best of both. That rich, deep colour from the liliiflora side and the compact, reliable nature from the stellata.
3: Yeah, and the flowers are a deep, velvety, reddish purple on the outside, softening to a lovely lilac pink on the inner face. And they hold that beautiful upright tulip shape with slightly twisted pointed petals and around 8 to 10 centimetres across. And when Susan is in full bloom with every branch covered and not a leaf to be seen, she is genuinely one of the most stunning sights in the winter garden. And I'm lucky enough to be enjoying several of these in my own garden at the moment.
1: Wow, I must say you are lucky. And that's one of those things I really love about deciduous magnolias, and you do as well, the fact that they flower on bare wood. There's something almost theatrical about it. No foliage competing for attention, just pure colour against the sky.
3: Now, from a practical gardening point of view, Susan ticks a lot of boxes. She stays small, 3 to 4 metres at most, which makes her perfect for the average home garden. She'll fit near a deck, beside a pathway, or even a large pot on the patio. She's also a late flowerer than most or many other magnolias, which means she's less likely to get caught by a cold snap at the wrong moment. And once she's established, she's genuinely low maintenance. Magnolias, as a rule, don't actually need much fussing over.
1: Plant Magnolia Susan in full sun or maybe a little afternoon shade in well-drained soil that you've enriched with some good compost. The one thing magnolias are a bit fussy about is being moved, so take your time choosing the right spot from the start. Get that right and she'll reward you for decades.
3: Yeah, water her well through the first couple of summers while she finds her feet, and a light feed with slow-release fertiliser after flowering, and that's really about it.
1: Yeah, Susan is widely available at good nurseries right now, and if you can get her in the ground this season, you could be looking at those extraordinary flowers as soon as next winter.
3: So find a spot where you can see her from inside the house, because trust me, on a clear winter morning with those deep purple blooms glowing against a blue sky, she'll stop you in your tracks every single time.
1: Gee, I'll have to find a spot for her in my garden. Anyway, it's been lovely chatting with you again this week. Look forward to the chat next time.
3: Yeah, thanks very much, Marianne. Really enjoyed it.
0: This program is produced at 2RRR and heard nationally on the Community Radio Network.
1: Thank you for listening. I hope we've inspired you to think about getting a battery-operated mini chainsaw and grow some chia plants. Tune in next week, because next week I'll be talking with the late Peter Nixon on garden challenges in design elements. You can hear the whole show again on Mixcloud. Just look for 2RRR programs or follow Real World Gardener on Facebook for the link. If you have a question on wildlife plants or garden design, we at the team would love to hear from you either via email, realworldgardener@gmail.com, or you can write in to 2RRR, PO Box 644, Gladesville, New South Wales 1675. Until next week, I'll leave you with a track by Robert Cray, Smoking Gun. But for me, have a great gardening week. Bye for now.

0: G'day and welcome to Overdrive, a program that luxuriates in the realms of cars and transport and its relationship to our culture. 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Hey, Paul.
1: Hi, Dave. Your favourite master of trivia.
0: We will go through a number of subjects to do with the industry, particularly sales and little cars that are coming onto the market. You have a little car that you've been driving. We might touch on the Bentley. I'm not bitter.
1: I do love parking a car in my driveway that doubles the value of my house.
0: Doubles the opinion of people of you, does it?
1: Well, no, this one unfortunately had the dealer's nameplate on the number plate, so everyone knew it wasn't mine and I was only borrowing it. It ruins the image a bit.
0: It's just not fair, is it?
1: No, not at all.
0: It's not fair. But first, let's get into the news.
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0: Porsche has announced plans to cut around 9,000 jobs by 2035 as it restructures the company to deal with major changes in the global car market. The reductions, which represent about 20% of its workforce, are expected to come through voluntary redundancies, retirements and natural staff turnover rather than compulsory layoffs. The company says it is facing several challenges, including a sharp drop in sales in China, where local premium electric vehicle brands are attracting more buyers. At the same time, demand for electric vehicles has grown more slowly than expected, prompting Porsche to continue investing in petrol and hybrid models alongside EVs. Higher costs, including United States import tariffs, have also added pressure. Despite the job cuts, Porsche remains profitable and says it will invest more than 2 billion euros in its German manufacturing and engineering facilities over the next decade. The announcement underlines that even some of the world's strongest automotive brands are having to adapt to intense global competition and the changing pace of transition to electric vehicles. Porsche's global deliveries have grown steadily over the past decade, although the company has experienced a decline over the last 2 years as demand in China weakened and the EV transition became more challenging. Paul, you are an owner of a Porsche. Is it a case that they are having to come to grips with reality more?
1: Oh, I don't think Porsche lives in the real world, David. I think regardless of what happens to the rest of us, they will continue to sell certainly 911s and various other models that they have. Okay, they're going to cut 9,000 jobs. Okay, this is when you make that decision. But I fail to see how that's going to come through voluntary redundancies, retirements and natural staff turnover. Because obviously you want to be cutting staff in certain areas, not across the board, I would imagine. So yes. I fail to see how that's going to

0: how that's an honest statement, if you like. And you can hardly transfer someone off the factory line into the office, for example, if you need to. It's a bit of an odd statement, that one, isn't it?
1: 20% of the workforce, perhaps they will be voluntary. It's a little bit like the East India Company realised that they could negotiate better at the end of a gun than... and I'm not suggesting you go point a gun, but...
0: It's the interpretation of voluntary, isn't it?
1: They had quite a boom period between 2016-2019, up about 18%. They dipped in 2020 with COVID, but they did a rapid recovery. And in fact, in 2023 was their record year, where they sold about 320,000, a bit more, cars around the world. But 2024, they dropped by about 9,500 cars. And in 2025, they dropped by 30,000 cars. So they're down to almost 280,000. It's that suddenness that is the reality of the modern market.
0: Porsche's sort of made a conscious decision to move across to electric vehicles, and they're not the only one. Obviously, plenty of car companies are deciding that EVs are the future. But I'm not too sure that in the Porsche category, if you like, that electric vehicles are necessarily the way to go. For example, their Taycan, which is a lovely car, hasn't been very successful at all, as far as I can see. In fact, I think you even have some numbers there, don't you, about the Taycan sales?
1: So far this year, they have sold 58, compared to 132 last year for the same period. So they're down 56%. Porsche overall is down nearly 29%. The box is down 87%, but the Porsche 911 is up 80.
0: As I said, I think the 911 will sell regardless.
1: Let's go from the sublime to the ridiculous? No, perhaps not.
0: No, let's not call it that.
1: You have a story of a slightly cheaper, smaller car.
0: I do, David. Honda Australia has confirmed its first battery electric vehicle. Everyone's getting on the bandwagon. The Honda Super One will start from $36,900 drive away, with a two-tone special edition priced at $37,400. The compact EV measures just 3.5 metres long and weighs 1,093 kilograms, making it one of the smallest and lightest electric cars on the Australian market. Power rises from 47 kilowatts to 70 kilowatts in boost mode, delivering 160 newton metres of torque and a simulated 7-speed gearbox for a more engaging drive. It sounds like a contradiction in terms, doesn't it, really? A 29.6 kilowatt-hour battery provides a claimed range of 20 kilometres, with DC fast charging from 15 to 80% in around 30 minutes. Pre-orders open today through Honda Centres, with fewer than 150 vehicles allocated for Australian delivery in 2026, before larger shipments arrive in 2027. First customer deliveries are due on the 1st of October. This is a really interesting one, isn't it, David? We've never really embraced the K-car concept, the Japanese idea of little tiny cars, but they make such good sense around town. A range of 2 kilometres. For some reason, we are so focused on range with electric vehicles, but 253 is more than I'll drive most days, except on unusual circumstances. So it's going to be perfectly usable for me on a daily basis.
1: I'm driving a plug-in hybrid at the moment, which will give me about 30 k's on battery before... Well, I'm not quite sure how frequently it might then go to the other car, but we charge it up overnight. We have the slowest possible charging available. It's a three-point plug, and it charges up overnight, and we're away. The history of the Japan's K cars is very interesting. K comes from Keijido, meaning a light automobile. And the current rules for them over there are actually still a bit below what this car comes to Australia, because Honda has made it a bit bigger. But over there, it's only 3.4 metres in length. Maximum width is 1.48. And the maximum engine size is 660 centimetres and a maximum of 47 kilowatts. Now, if you look at the smallest cars we have on our market, the Picanto is already greater in length. It's nearly 3.6 metres long, so that's 200 millimetres longer. And the Mahindra XU4, just a smidgen under 4. But that's a rule in India, of course. Yep. The India one says it's got to be under 4. And the Suzuki Fronx is also 5 millimetres under 4 metres. So you can see that they're going to that. But going to this smaller one is rather interesting, isn't it? It was birthed really around 1949. There are a lot of other cars around that post-war period the BMW Isetta.
0: And the little Subaru, you had the little Mazda. That was how Japan actually got into the automotive world, if you like, or the automotive industry. They were able to build these little tiny cars, mainly for the domestic Japanese market. They didn't export most of them. I think they did export the Subaru to America, which I think would be an interesting occasion, belting down an American freeway in a little tiny 360cc Subaru. But it's how they established themselves as a powerhouse in the industry.
1: Yeah, the Subaru 360 came out in 1958and became known as Japan's people's car, a bit like the Beetle and that for Europe. Mm. And Honda didn't get their N360 out till 1967, but they have become, they're now 30%, I believe, of the 33%, a third, of all new vehicle sales in Japan.
0: Is that K cars are 33% of?
1: Yeah, K cars.
0: Yeah. It was an interesting thing, wasn't it, David? I was, in my early days, of course, I had a Honda S600, but the first mass market car that Honda marketed was the Honda Scamp, as it was called here, the N360, and they brought out a huge engine one with 600cc's. They were quite remarkable little cars, and they turned around the Australian attitude to, first of all, Japanese cars, but also small cars, in the sense that you could jump in a Honda N600 and drive across. I drove from Melbourne to Adelaide. I was a passenger in an N600, mainly because my Mitsubishi 1100 SS had died. But it did travel across from Melbourne to Adelaide with no trouble, and it carried luggage, and it did all the things it needed to do. We realised you didn't need to buy a car as big as a Holden Kingswood or a Ford Fairlane to travel interstate.
1: Now, another story, and this is a local fun with a bit of heartfelt genuineness about it, I think. David Glasson has been recognised in the Public Service Medal in the 2006. I'll do that again. David Glasson has been recognised with the Public Service Medal in the Medal? David Glasson has been recognised with the Public Service Medal in the 2000 King's Birthday Honours for nearly 40 years maintaining Sydney's iconic Pier Bridge. The statistics highlight the scale of his work. Since starting in 1987, Glasson has overseen the bridge opening 34,823 times. Today, the 1902 heritage-listed structure still swings open around 600 times every year, despite having no instruction manual and no spare parts. The world's oldest surviving operated swing span bridge remains in daily operation. Beyond keeping the bridge running safely, Glasson has spent more than 35 years mentoring apprentices, engineers and Indigenous trainees to preserve specialist heritage engineering skills. Accepting the honour, Glasson said he was humbled by the recognition, adding the bridge remains an asset for the state and for the people of the state. I love that we've got to keep these things going. It's a bit like old cars, isn't it, Paul?
0: It is, isn't it, David? It's absolutely astounding that something that was, you know, built all that long ago is still operating and still functioning and still fulfilling its aims. And just quite an astounding thing. I love the Pyrmont Bridge. It is, as you say, an iconic bridge in Sydney, and it's a lovely thing. But 1902, it's just, there was absolutely no concept of what sort of traffic it was going to have to bear by now.
1: Yeah, and changed totally. There were two swing bridges on the way into town. One went across Bay and one went across Pyrmont, and both of those would swing open at times to let people through, although it didn't really become all that critical until they redeveloped the harbour site, and now they're redeveloping the Blackwattle Bay site with the new fish markets and so on. So there is a thing where, for one of them, they store the super yachts. But yeah. Now that the new bridge across their beautiful bridge that it is, Pyrmont Bridge, is now taken that away, but it leaves this way possibly as a great pedestrian cycle way to get into the city. It could be used for that, as is the one near Darling Harbour. It's just a lovely idea, but also keeping the heritage going. And it's a working example. It's, heritage isn't just buildings. It's engineering as well.
0: Exactly right. And then an active operational heritage is fantastic.
1: Yeah.
0: If it's preserved as a museum piece, it loses most of its interest and intrigue.
1: Paul, talking about a bit of history, you have a story.
0: Yes, David, if you'd like to feel old, just bear with me. Hyundai is celebrating 40 years in Australia, and one of the people who helped make it happen is still passionate about the brand. John Hughes, who together with Alan Bond secured Hyundai, remember Alan Bond, secured Hyundai's first Australian distribution rights, has turned 90. John Hughes has turned 90, but remains closely connected with the company. He said, "I can remember that we sold only a total of 8 cars in our very first month back in 1986. However, by the end of the year, a respectable 1,756 Hyundai cars had been sold. How things have changed. The first Hyundai to arrive here was the much-loved Hyundai Excel, which launched in February 1986 at the headline-grabbing price of 9,990 drive-away. And I think it was one of the first times that we'd stumbled across the drive-away offer as well. That made it one of Australia's most affordable new cars. God, remember, $10,000 cars. The Excel later became a cultural icon, and it went to its famous 13,990 drive-away, so much for inflation. Its campaign in the 1990s helped popularise nationally advertised drive-away pricing, bringing greater price transparency to cars. More than 250,000 XLs were sold in Australia. Hyundai continued to reshape the market. The i30 became Australia's best-selling vehicle 7 times between 2015 and 2017. In 1999, Hyundai introduced Australia's first mainstream 5-year warranty, unheard of at the time, extending it to an unlimited kilometre warranty in 2007. More recently, the IONIQ 5 has collected Australian and International Car of the Year awards, cementing Hyundai's transformation from budget newcomer to one of the industry's most respected brands. Hyundai has come an awful long way, David.
1: Yeah, and I wonder whether the press might have not really had its finger on the pulse, or were they just wedded to the past? Apparently, one senior for the Car Australia said of the 1986 launch, he was decidedly underwhelmed. He wrote that Hyundai poses very little threat to any existing cars and offers buyers very little incentive to buy. A year later, he was saying, stand by for the Korean invasion.
0: Yes, we talked about that crystal ball, didn't we? Yes, it's a brave man who makes a prediction. I had a neighbour who came to me. He said he was thinking about buying a second-hand XL, Hyundai XL, and an early one at that. And I said, look, they're the most amazing cars, because they just go on and on and on, not wanting to do an advertising campaign, but they just tend to last forever. And he bought one, and then every time he'd see one on the side of the road, he'd peer into the window to see what sort of mileage was. I think the best he ever saw was like 300,000 kilometres on the odometer, which is, for a car that was $10,000 drive away, is absolutely unheard of.
1: I drove them, and I thought they were fine. I wasn't doing the road test on a track or any of that sort of stuff. I hopped in it, and it drove and did what it had to do.
0: Yeah, got you from point A to point B and did it perfectly well.
1: Exceptional value for money, roomy interior for such an inexpensive car, front-wheel drive packaging, simply reliable mechanics. It's performed 53 kilowatts from a 1.5-litre engine, and sure, yeah, cheap interior materials.
0: Yeah, of course it was.
1: But looking back, someone once then summarised that a smart Italian styling, roomy body and good value for money. Cheap and flimsy was also used, but I tell you what, It did what it had to do, and you're quite right. It redefined the marketing with drive-away pricing. We have the recommended retail because there's different state taxes. Mm. It's the most misleading thing you can possibly imagine, because you've got to add at least 10%, typically, for the drive-away pricing.
0: Yep. And, of course, as you say, varies state by state. So WA is lumbered with a much higher on-road costs than some of the other states, which made it, I remember when this was all introduced, we used to always say the recommended retail of the price is such and such, and then we were given a strict instruction, I think by ACCC, that we weren't to say that anymore, and we always had to put in a rider, which was plus on-road costs, and it changed the way we defined the price of a car. The other thing that changed massively was, of course, the warranty. We tend to forget, but way back in 1986, a one-year warranty wasn't an unusual thing. There were a lot of cars with a single 12-month warranty. So a 5-year warranty was just absolutely groundbreaking.
1: Yeah, and quality management has given us that. You remember the early cars, you go way back to the 50s, Holdens and that, you had to replace the oil every 2,000 miles and to do a decoke every 20,000 miles. Yeah, the imprecision of manufacturing has been totally replaced.
0: Completely.
1: Quality management.
0: We expect that now. Going back to your previously mentioned BMW iSetter, it was best to change the oil on that every 300 miles. Hello? Can you imagine that? I read a car review the other day, and the I think it was from the 40s. I think it was 40s sometime. And it was, oh, and it only used 3 pints of oil in our test, during our test, for X miles, and 3 pints of oil. And you go, well, these days people don't even open the bonnet from one year to the next.
1: Well, yeah.
2: You're listening to Overdrive.
1: Now, Paul, OK, let's get to it. What have you been testing?
0: Ah, David, what I've been testing was, I got the phone call. There are a few things in life that are as wonderful as being upgraded to business class from economy on an airline, which doesn't happen very often, or getting an invitation from Bentley saying, oh, would you like to spend some time in our Bentley G10S? And that happened to me. They rang up and said, here, have a Bentley Continental and write a review of it, which was fairly wonderful, let me tell you. I enjoyed it immensely, and I'm sorry to gloat about it.
1: You can gloat.
0: So far in my price range, it's hardly worth thinking about, but yeah. What an amazing car. Literally, there's luxury and then there is luxury. And the Bentley is just absolutely unbridled luxury, I would say.
1: We're talking about a convertible here, aren't we?
0: Yes, we are. And of course, the biggest shock about it is that it's actually a hybrid. It's actually a plug-in hybrid.
1: Yes. Oh, it's a plug-in. Okay.
0: Plug-in hybrid. Yep. Yeah.
1: It has a 26 kilowatt hour battery, which is pretty big. It's typical plug-in hybrid size, but it does have, a 4-litre engine?
0: Yeah, everything about the car is oversized, David. The size of the car, the weight of the car, it's almost two and a half tonne with the battery in there. It's just amazing. It's just, if you've got that sort of money and you don't actually have to count every penny, I would love having one of those parked in my driveway or in my garage. Although I have spoken to friends of mine who've said, look, who can afford a Bentley, would you believe? I even have friends who can afford a Bentley. And they've always made the comment, I wouldn't buy one because I would never feel comfortable parking it anywhere or leaving it out in the street. These are issues. These are sort of underlying issues that need to be taken into account. I probably would feel much the same. I know, for example, my wife feels uncomfortable driving the Porsche because she feels it's, first of all, it's pretentious and she feels envy from other people when she's driving it, particularly as a blonde driving a big expensive sports car. So, yeah, a bit.
1: I used to go to sports events near King's Cross in Sydney because Rushcutters Bay had an oval there, and I keep remember asking my mother about ladies with blonde hair and fishnet stockings driving sports cars. She changed the subject. That was during school, of course. And so you talk about the price of that. I searched around. I couldn't find a fuel economy figure.
0: Oh, I can give you the official fuel economy figure. The official fuel economy is 4.1 litres per 100k. But like all hybrids, that's a furphy.
1: Yes.
0: You're never going to achieve that in the real world. Or here we go again, the real world again.
1: Well, that means that the first significant difference was done on a battery.
0: Yeah,
1: rather than a fuel. 900 newton metres torque, 500 kilowatts, that's 671 brake horsepower.
0: Yes.
1: Not insignificant.
0: As I said, everything about it is larger than life, David.
1: Did mention that you might not have quite enough in the bank account. Have we got any idea what we're talking about here?
0: Yeah, basically, I think the list price is $568,000. And I think I read a review of one that they were saying it had $99,000 worth of options on it. I'm not too sure how many options were on the one I was driving.
1: Built by Volkswagen, of course, isn't it?
0: Yes, of course. That's right. Just throw that one in.
1: It is quintessentially British in its outlook, and it's put together and designed by the Germans. A bit like the royal family, really, isn't it?
0: Yes, they were definitely designed by the Germans. And without making too much of a point of it, they kept it in the family as well.
1: Coming up, we'll have a few feedback and reflections of some of the stories we've done in the past.
2: This is Overdrive across Australia.
1: At the St Ives Cars and Coffee Show, I took along a grey Mazda MX-5, which we'll review in a moment, which I thought was a modern colour. Then I met a bloke there, Grant, with a 1966 Mini in that grey colour, not dull grey, but a strong grey colour. It looked almost exactly the same. It was the 8, so it had dual carburetors. And did he love his Minis? He named his son Cooper.
0: Oh, I bet he didn't pay a premium for the grey paint either, which you probably would on the Mazda MX-5.
1: Well, yes, indeed. He wanted to call his son Cooper S, but the wife made an exception to that. But of course, it was the Harry S. Truman, President of the United States, who dropped the bomb. The S was just S.
0: Exactly.
1: There was no name to it. And after the break, we will road test the Mazda MX-5.
2: You're listening to Overdrive.
1: Paul, the unbearable lightness of being. It was a 1984 novel. It was set during and after the 1968 Soviet invasion of Czechoslovakia, a love story and a philosophical exploration of freedom. Driving the Mazda MX-5 made me think of lightness. I've been driving heavy vehicles with batteries, typically around the 2 tons. This is around, I think, 1,100 kilograms. And as soon as I got in it, I realised the lightness of being. It was wonderful.
0: It is wonderful, isn't it? I have a great deal of pleasure when I get into something small and wieldy, and 1,100 kilograms is nothing these days. It used to be a fair weight. Obviously, cars have gotten heavier as they've had to have more safety devices and they've had to have more technology and whatever. They've gotten progressively heavier. Not to the point of the Bentley, let me point out, but 1,100 kilograms is a pretty good weight for a car these days. And the MX-5, I love the fact that the MX-5 has really stayed true to its principles, its original design, its original philosophy. It still shines through even today.
1: The biggest selling two-door sports car ever. The Mustang has sold more, but of course it's two seats in the front there. The notion of lightness in the novel was that not having lasting commitments versus the heaviness of accepting duty and responsibility can be burdensome, can't it?
0: And it's just as much in a car as it is in ourselves. If you're carrying extra and unnecessary weight around, it makes it difficult to walk, it makes it difficult to do things, it makes it difficult to just live your life. And a light car makes eminently good sense. It uses less fuel, it's more usable, you do things with it that you can't do with a heavy car. It's the original sort of cheap, small sports car was probably the Austin Healey Sprite, the Bug Eye Sprite, where didn't matter what speed you were travelling at, it always felt like it was at least twice as fast as you were really going. And isn't that really what it comes down to? How it feels driving the car, not how it measures up against a stopwatch.
1: The burden of weight is not just from road safety, that carrying around a huge car in case you might have a few extra passengers, carrying around four-wheel drive because you dream of going off-road, becomes a burdensome and wanting size and comfort, which means, of course, the burden is, as we talked about, you can't park the car easily. Now, the little Mazda, I had the MX-5 RF, and that means retractable fastback, because it is one that looks like a solid roof, but it automatically folds back. 135 kilowatts, not a lot, not turboed, no 5 newton metres, rear-wheel drive, 6-speed manual I had, which was lovely, and the length is just about 4 metres, and there's a variety of them. Paul, as always, it has been wonderful to chat about a wide range of subjects. Thank you very much for your time.
0: Thank you, David.
1: And that's Paul Morrill from seniordriver.au.

And this has been Overdrive. My thanks to Paul Morrell and Evan Jones for their help with this program. 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And this program was first aired on the 8th of August. I'm David Brown. Thanks for listening.

FM 103. For the next 60 minutes, you'll hear the best of the best country music in the world. Songs that'll touch your heart and comfort your soul. I'm Rex Mitchell, and this is Shiloh Country. She comes from a family of stars, and today we turn the spotlight on the flame red hair of Winona Judd. And in the late 1800s, a family is caught in the middle of a blinding snowstorm. With no wood for their fire, how can they survive? We'll find out at the end of the show. But first, Glen Campbell is joined here by Nashville Hot Licks session guitarist Reggie Young with a formula for divorce.

No two divorces are ever alike, and there's always two sides to every story. But here's a song that might shine a little light on the subject that troubles 50% of all American households. 1960s pop star Neil Sedaka wrote these words, and listen carefully to what he says. It may save your marriage. No.

Ever played solitaire? There are hundreds of you listening right now who are playing that game, and you've never held a pack of cards in your hand in your life. Are you indifferent to your husband or your wife, living without interest and emotion? If you are, your love is dead and your marriage is on the rocks. You know, a marriage is a lot like a vegetable garden. An abundant harvest takes a lot of hard work. And you've got to pull out the weeds when they appear. And we surely sow what we reap.

0: Paul Overstreet and Don Schlitz wrote the song, and that was Paul watching his dad sowing love. You don't have to be an established writer to write great songs. After the break, we'll spin a hit from three guys I've never heard of. That and more when Shiloh Country returns.
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0: I'm Rex Mitchell, and welcome back to Shiloh Country. This is where we play one great song after another. Practically every Greyhound bus that pulls into Nashville drops off a dozen or more country hopefuls. Some succeed, some don't. And sometimes it's not how good you are, but who you know. Here's a singer who will make it on his own, Jimmy Wayne, with a song worthy of our attention.

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Here, she teams up with two ladies she's always related to, Sharon White and Connie Smith. The song? Well, let me just say, it will take your thoughts back a little closer to home.

0: Barbara Fairchild, Connie Smith and Sharon White. Closer to Home. She comes from a family of stars, and today we turn the spotlight on the flame-red hair of Winona Judd. That and more when Shiloh Country returns.
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0: I'm Rex Mitchell and welcome back to Shiloh Country. In the 1980s, mother and daughter team Naomi and Winona Judd set the country charts ablaze with their homespun melodies. And for many Americans, they proved that love can truly build a bridge.

When Naomi retired in 1991, Winona launched her own career, and it yielded a number of hits, including this one. Ironically, here she's talking with God, a practice she maintains today through the storms of life.

She was born the first child of Michael and Diana Simonella on May the 5th, 1964, in Ashland, Kentucky. When she was four, her family moved to Los Angeles. Shortly afterwards, her parents divorced and she chose to live with her mother. The pair changed their names to Naomi and Winona, moved back to Kentucky and began singing together, first of all, on their front porch. From there, they moved to Music City, where their seamless blood harmonies were broadcast to the world. In the 1980s, the Judds were the most popular duo in country music, but their rise to stardom strained their relationship. Red-headed and headstrong, Winona longed to flee the nest. And when her mother contracted a chronic liver disease in 1991, her time had come. Naomi retired, and Winona hopped on her Harley-Davidson motorbike and tore up the charts.

Jesus once said, "They that be whole need not a physician, but they that are sick." And in Winona Judd, Jesus had a challenging patient. However, she is quick to give credit where credit is due. In 2000, when she turned 36, she said, "I've learned more from my mistakes than my successes, and I continue to believe that in spite of it all, there is a plan and a purpose for us all. I've been on the road now for 18 years, half my life. My light continues to burn thanks to my Lord and Saviour, my family, my friends, and my faith that God is still here."

the firebrand of country music, Winona Judd. It's pretty hard to put a program together without including one love song. Don Williams joins us with his contribution when Shiloh Country returns. Welcome to Gold Radio Station 103.3 Ram FM. From the heart of Shiloh Country, I'm Rex Mitchell. If you've had a true love, or you'd like to have one, stop what you're doing now, sit down, and absorb this ballad from Don Williams. It'll do your heart and spirit good.

I know sometimes you may wonder, from little things I say and do.

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He joined with Wayland Holyfield to write that song, and he drew from personal experience. His home is where his heart is, on his Tennessee farm. He's loved it so much over the years, it was hard to get him to tour at all. His life and his family are richer for it. And as he says, he'll love his wife till the rivers all run dry.

0: Southern born and Southern bred. Blue Highway there, following the footsteps of a travelling preacher through the mountains of East Tennessee and West Virginia. In the late 1800s, a family is caught in the middle of a blinding snowstorm. With no wood for their fire, how can they survive? We'll find out when Shiloh Country returns.
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0: I'm Rex Mitchell and welcome back to Shiloh Country. It's a cold winter in the late 1800s, and the Reverend E.B. Slade is holding revival meetings in a nearby town. 40 miles away, his wife and family are at home alone, caught in the middle of a terrible snowstorm. Travel is now precarious, and they've almost run out of firewood. To save what little they have left, Mrs. Slade wraps her children in blankets and puts them to bed to keep them warm. At last, however, baking must be done, so she gathers the last of the firewood and prays to God for help. She asks him to send some wood quickly before they all freeze to death. And she perseveres until she has the assurance that her prayer has been answered. Now she goes about her work in perfect peace, knowing that her faith has won the victory and relief will surely come. Within a couple of hours, she hears a knock on the front door. Her nearest neighbour has been impressed that something is wrong and has come to investigate. When she hears of their dire need, she promises help and then leaves. The door is no sooner closed than a second lady appears with a similar concern, and she also offers to help. Then, a little while later, a gentleman arrives, also concerned about their well-being. When he learns of their predicament, he takes the entire family into his own home and cares for them until the Reverend Slade returns from the revival. Yes, my friend, nothing is too big or too small for Almighty God. He hears our every prayer. Think about it. I'm Rex Mitchell, and this is Shiloh.

0: Johnny Cash also asking for God's guidance. Lead me gently home. That's Shiloh Country for this week, and thanks for joining us. Next week, you'll hear another 60 minutes of music that'll touch your heart and comfort your soul. Tim Mitchell was our engineer, with technical assistance from Travis Turk, Jim Rayland, and Jim Gilmore. Shiloh Country is a production of Shiloh Media, Inc. and is produced in part at the studios of Audio Productions, Nashville, Tennessee. I'm Rex Mitchell, and until we meet again in Shiloh Country, goodbye and God bless you.
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2: Wouldn't it be great if there was a program somewhere that cut out the clutter and only played one great song after another? 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
2: It's more important to try to surround yourself with people who can give you a little happiness, because you only pass through this life once, Jack. You don't come back for an encore.

Len Marie starting us off on the show there today with a track called Smithy, and that was recorded in 1928. It came from an album, Australian Memories, Volume 4. I don't know who the musicians were with Len, a great Australian performer there. Hello and welcome to Down Memory Lane. My name is Streamer, and I'll be here for the next little while to play you music from the first half of the 20th century. And today we have Australian recordings from the mid to late 1920s, some early bebop, Ivy Benson and her all-girls orchestra, Glenn Miller and his orchestra, and Gene Krupa with a couple of different outfits plus his own orchestra. So I hope you can hang around and enjoy the music with me today. Streamer here, you can get in touch with me, streamer88.5@gmail.com. I would love to hear from you. Now we have Ivy Benson and her all-girls band.

When the Swallows Come Back to Capistrano. That was recorded in 1940. It was Glenn Miller and his orchestra. Ray Eberly was on the vocals from an album called A Million Dreams Ago, a compilation of Glenn Miller and his orchestra's work. And it followed on from Ivy Benson and her all-girls band, Rita Williams on the vocals there, from 1944, By the River of Roses, from an album simply called Ivy Benson and her all-girls band. Well, here's some early bebop for you now.

A fabulous Gene Krupa track there. Gene Krupa with his orchestra, Anita Day on the vocals. It came from a double album I recently acquired and I cannot for the life of me remember where I got it. It would have been a secondhand store somewhere. It's just a double album of Gene Krupa's work. Bolero at the Savoy from 1941. And before that, Kai's Crazy Cats, Loaded from 1945, came from an album in the Jazz Great series called Early Bebop. Now, if you're like me and you kind of know what bebop sounds like, but you don't know how to define it, from a website called masterclass.com, this is when bebop music first hit the jazz scene, it didn't suit everybody's tastes. Its fast pace and experimental nature meant it wasn't danceable. Yes. Bebop, which was more cerebral than prior jazz styles, marked a shift from jazz as entertainment to jazz as an intellectual art form. This program is called Down Memory Lane and it's brought to you courtesy of the Community Radio Network. My name is Streamer and I play music from the first half of the 20th century. And you can get in touch with me, streamer88.5@gmail.com, or via the radio station you're listening to now. Well, from Gene Krupa rocking it out with the drums and early bebop, we're going to go back in time now to 1927. This is Sidney Burchell.

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I feel so happy, honey, I just can't help seeing. You know I'm passing leave.

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1: Say Yesterday was recorded in 1928 by the Radio Trio, and I don't know anything about them except that they are members of the Art Chapman Orchestra. So it's got in brackets after the Radio Trio, Art Chapman Contingent, Say Yesterday from 1928, from an album Melbourne in the 1920s, Volume 3, and then From the Term of His Natural Life was recorded in 1927, Sidney Burchell, and that came from Australian Memories, Volume 1. We're back up in the 40s again now, Gene Krupa.

Glenn Miller and his orchestra are not just doing the music but doing a bit of singing there with Dippermouth Blues from 1938. Gene Krupa and his orchestra with Anita O'Day on the vocals. Before that, Georgia on My Mind from 1941.

0: Ivy Benson and her all-girls band there with Lena Kidd on the tenor sax from 1949, Lady Bird. It's half an hour into the show. My name is Streamer. This is Down Memory Lane, brought to you by the Community Radio Network and bringing you music from the first half of the 20th century. And because it's half an hour into the show, it's time for our Vintage Comedy with Streamer. And now today we're going to hear something from Oliver Wakefield, and this is information about Oliver from the album that I used to get this track. He's known as the voice of inexperience. He's been described as an English comedian with an American sense of humour, a master of droll, unfinished sentences and pithy remarks. He has a brilliant faculty for biting sarcasm and sage observations of human foibles. While seeming to spout nonsense, he nevertheless leaves the audience with an overall impression that, like the melancholy Dane, he has method in his madness. Here's Oliver now with Play Up and Pay the Dame.
1: I had decided on this side of the record to discuss rabbits and rabbits' habits, but since I made that decision, I've found out a little more about rabbits' habits, and I feel that it's hardly on which to, but I have discovered a lot of very uninteresting data about the hare. Now, not the stuff that grows on the doings, the animal that had the business with the tortoise in Allsop's fables, when he turned the fables on the and won by a short hair. And of course, I remember there was some sort of moral attached to that, sort of the tortoise has taught us to study the ways and means test. And of course, I love morals. I remember we had a nasty spot on the wall at home and we covered it up with a moral. Or was it a mural? I can't remember quite which, but we covered it, and I seem to be wandering a little from the subject, which was the hare and the dog that bit it. And I'm sure that every one of you listening in has gone to the dog, been at one time or another to see them racing around Whitehall, chasing the elusive and getting nowhere at a terrific. Now, if anyone were to ask me, I'd say that horse racing had it all over a dog, terrifically exciting. Everybody having a bit each way and the knick-knock, tick, tockers talking and then the smell of the turf under your and they're off to a good. The favorite leads the field, then the field leads the favorite, then the outsider comes in on the inside and the insider goes out on the outs and the jockey starts hugging a rail. I mean, it's amazing time to start that type of thing. However, he probably knows what he's after, and now they're rounding the stretch, coming into the bend, they're neck and neck, dancing cheek to cheek, and at any moment they're liable to break there, and the field is well bunched when pandemonium breaks loose from the bunch, and the jockey urges him on as he flashes past the post at 5-3, just in time to go to the nearest for a quick, and you know, it's amazing. It's amazing how many posts you can flash by, and I think the most interesting is the boat race, the post, the one at Mortlake Brewer. Very interesting sport, boat racing, very, very grueling. You know, you have to be absolutely in the pink. Of course, hunting too, you have to be in the pink, a different type of the pink hunting. It's cut low in the and up in the, and it has to fit you like, and our boat racing pink is entirely... You can only acquire it after rigorous months of feeling a fiddler as fit as a fi- and ready for ready for the boat race, of course, which, as you know, is rowed between Putney Bridge and Oxford and Cambridge, and 16 men, not necessarily good-looking, man the oars and put all their eggs in one basket, who sits up in the back of the with the reins in his and he's the only one who knows where they're going, you know, and he calls them everything under the bridges, and finally Cambridge flashes past the post with 8 lengths to spare. Very, very nice lengths they are too, you know. They give one to each man, and he hangs it over his fireplace, and if any of you have any spare lengths, you know what you can do with them.
0: Play Up and Pay the Dame, Oliver Wakefield. I don't know when that was recorded. It came from an album called Laughter Unlimited, which I actually have on record, actual vinyl, which I digitised because I'm too lazy to use records. So Laughter Unlimited, but I'm fairly sure that turns up on modern compilation albums of old humour, vintage comedy. Goodness me. This is Down Memory Lane. Next up, we've got some early bebop for you.

Bop and the Blues. That was Lucky Thompson, who was on the tenor sax, and his Lucky Seven. Barney Kessel was on the guitar and Jackie Mills was on the drums, from an album in the Jazz Great series called Early Bebop. Bop and the Blues was recorded in 1947. This is Down Memory Lane, brought to you by the Community Radio Network and bringing you great music from the first half of the 20th century. Now, you might recall that just before our vintage comedy, we heard Lady Bird, a kind of beboppy, jazzy track by Ivy Benson and her All Girls Band. Well, here's a very different sound from Ivy Benson.

I cover the waterfront. Ivy Benson and her all-girls band. That was recorded in 1947. Well, I'm leaving you early today because I'm leaving you with a very long final track. Today we've been listening to tracks from Gene Krupa and his orchestra, Glenn Miller and his orchestra, Ivy Benson and her all-girls orchestra, early bebop, and some Australian music from the mid-1920s. But to take you to the end of the show, I have a live recording, or rather a recording in front of an audience, of Benny Goodman and his orchestra with Sing, Sing, Sing, a famous recording live at Carnegie Hall. Gene Krupa on the drums, Jess Stacey on the piano. This is longer than the studio version. This is 12 minutes and 12 seconds. The studio version's 8.5 or something like that. So I hope you can come along next week when I have Eddie Duch and Leo Reisman, Jimmy Durante, Hutch and Doris Day down memory lane, brought to you by the Community Radio Network. Now, this track gets very quiet in the middle. Keep persevering. I hope you can hang around and enjoy it. Streamer 88.5 at gmail.com. Let me know what you thought of this show. Get in touch. I'd love to hear from you. 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
1: From Crookwell to Collector, Barulan to Yes, from Wingilay to Gunning, Dalton to Bungania, Garwin to Tarrigay, from Garvingallen to Mossvale, Lake George to Tarauga.

I woke last night to the sound of thunder. How far off, I sat and wondered. Started humming a song from 1962. Ain't it funny how the night moves? When you just don't seem to have as much to lose. Strange how the night moves.

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know, every now and then I think you might like to hear something from us. Nice and easy. But there's just one thing, you see, we never ever do nothing nice and easy. We always do it nice and rough. But we're gonna take the beginning of this song and do it easy. But then we're gonna do the finish

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1: Welcome, everybody. My name is Nathan, and you're listening to The Revival Hour. I'm here joined with my co-host, Benjamin. And look, this time here with The Revival Hour, look, this is a good time for just you at home, wherever you may be, just to reflect, perhaps hear a couple of things you've never heard before, but ultimately just have a ponder of maybe who God is to you, if you know who God is, and just these thoughts of just, you know, I wonder if he's real. And we're going to hear a couple of things today where, you know, God is real. And we're going to hear a testimony. I'm joined by our, we got another guest in today, another happy church member. We're joined by Rowan. We're going to talk to him a bit later. But we're just going to hear a few things from him and his story, his real life story. But first of all, I'm joined by Ben. Ben, would you like to say something?
2: Howdy, listeners. How are we doing? You know, it's good to be here for another week. I think this must be close to our seventh week here, Nathan.
1: Yeah, I think it is our seventh week. But look, I've been out of commission. I've been a busy man, Ben. But look, I've been craving a joke. Do you have something for me?
2: Well, listeners, you're in for a treat, all right? Now, it's all about miracles, this joke. And it's, well, what's a miracle that can be done by a complainer?
1: What?
2: Turning anything into wine. What do you reckon? Pretty good?
1: Nah, not really. Nah, it's not too bad. It's not too bad. Look, I mean, not too bad. Not too bad of a joke. But, you know, all jokes aside, you know, actually, when I think of that joke more and more, it's actually not too bad. But, look, I just want to start with this little verse here that's going to just remind us of who God is. And it's just this verse here that God said to Jeremiah, "Before I formed you in the womb, I knew who you were." And that's a very important thing for each and every one of us, because, you know, we can go through life and we can think, you know, God has no idea who I am, or God has no idea anything about me, and we can struggle with these thoughts. But he knows exactly who you are, and that's an awesome thing to know, an awesome thing to realize. But we're just going to start with a song here tonight, so we're going to thank you for joining us. If you have any questions, we'd love for you to call into the studio when a song is playing. We'd love to answer any questions that you have, but we thank you for joining us tonight. This is The Revival Hour, and here comes the first song.

0: All right, listeners, we are back. You know, I'm keen. It's another week. Thank you all for joining us. You know, this is a revival hour, and for the next 40 minutes or so, I have a wonderful guest with us. This is Rowan. Rowan, how are you feeling?
1: Oh, I'm feeling great today, thank you.
0: Good to hear. Good to hear. Look, I'm really glad you're here because I'm really excited to hear about your testimony. So, I know you're a Kiwi, is that right?
1: Yes, that's correct. You know, we're pretty good at rugby.
0: Okay. Look, I'm not much of a rugby fan, so I can't really say, but I know Australia isn't doing too well right now. That's what I can say. But look, I'm really excited to hear about your testimony. Feel free to speak about it.
1: Okay. Might as well start from the beginning, I suppose. I came to the Revival Fellowship about 20 years ago. So the first 20 years of my life was basically schooling, living with a single mum and a brother a year below me. All my older siblings had left home. And the only thing I really knew about God was, you know, you go to Sunday school on a Sunday to get away from my brother and mum and just go and play up and draw pictures, and that was pretty much it. And other times you'd just go to, christenings, weddings and funerals. And I had four older siblings, so I went to four weddings. And a lot of christenings because I had a lot of kids while I was still young and had to babysit. So, I knew there was a God, but I, never really read the Bible. And my family didn't really talk about it. We didn't really talk about God in that way sort of thing, except for, the normal three things I just mentioned. You go to the christenings and, they talk about, now that I've come to Revival Fellowship, they talk about baptism, which is full immersion in water. And, christenings is a sprinkling of water. So it's slightly different. And then you get filled with the Holy Spirit. There's familiar moments in the family, and I travel over to my father's, every once a year mainly. And he'd be playing bowls and that's all he'd done, and then go back home again. So God wasn't really in my life, but there was an incident. Had a young friend, my brother used to hang around with his older brother, and he got killed in a bike accident. I don't mean to be morbid, but it was, why take this young life, he was about a year younger than me at the time. And I can just remember going down to my old primary school, because I'm high school now, my old primary school, which was just around the corner, and, I was drinking at that time, and I just wondered, said to God, I looked up at the stars and said to God, why, why such a young life? And in my journey through the fellowship, it's learning that God knows the path that you go. He set the path, but we don't know how we walk down that path. We just tread along it. And I just looked up at the stars, and because I know God was up there, because He created the stars and created the earth. So, and that was my first. I guess it was if you're looking back, it's a bad experience, but it's one that awakened me to that there's a God in this world, and He controls, well, doesn't control things of the world, but directs our path and where we travel. So he was a close friend, and we used to run around together, and he was a sad guy to miss. Later on, went to high school, went through high school, and did the things I wanted to do, loved sports, played sports, and then I'd done basically 20 years in high school and decided, oh, what am I going to do next in my life? And I thought, oh, I better get a job. So I got a job and joined the Navy. And thought nothing of it and got accepted and had to wait 3 months or something before I actually got a job. So I just mucked around doing little jobs here and there till I had to travel up to Auckland, New Zealand, and do my basic training. And the funny thing was, when we do your basic training, you got to clean and you got to keep the barracks tidy, you got to keep uniforms tidy. But they used to say on Sunday morning, because we used to have to do a big barrack inspection at lunchtime, they said, "Oh, you guys can go up to church for an hour if you and you get out of cleaning." So everyone would march up to church. And we'd sing, the song that everyone sings. What's it called?
0: I'm struggling here.
1: Well, I didn't really think about this, but the Lord's Prayer. Sorry, the Lord's Prayer, and we'd say the Lord's Prayer before the meeting, and then the chaplain would get up in front of us, and he'd do his thing out of the Bible, and none of the guys really paid any much attention. They just wanted to get out of hour's work. And that's again when God came into my life and started thinking about it then again. I did time in the Navy, traveled around the world, around Australia 5 times, up to Asia and over to America, and so I got to see a bit of the world, and there's nothing like home, is the way that I look at it. You can say, "Oh, I want to go to America and see the Big Apple. I want to go to Egypt and see the pyramids." But nothing actually is better than being back home, with family, friends. And I still hadn't heard of the Revival Fellowship. I knew there was a God out there. But so I'd done a bit of travelling, and then I got sick of travelling. Going on a ship, going away for 6 months, coming back, doing courses. An opportunity came up to go to a medical school in Christchurch and do some tri-service medical training. And I got down there and I was there for a few years, and I signed on for 20 years in the service. So it's first 20 years going to school, second 20 years working in the Defence Force, and the last 5 years or 3 or 4 years was working at the medical school. And I didn't want to do any more travelling. I didn't want to go anywhere, because a few years before I used to go and do meetings and travel on planes, spend half my day at the airport and taxis. So I was kind of sick of that, and then I ended up... the boss came into my office one day, and he goes, "Oh, we need someone to go to Australia." And I went, "Oh, really?" And he goes, yeah, and "I just want to have a talk to you about it." And he takes me into his office, and he goes, I need someone to go on exchange to Australia for 3 months." And everyone in the team said, "You're it." And I went, "Oh, great, can I think about it?" He goes, "Yeah, but you're going." So I put it as a baseball analogy. I didn't really want to travel, but it's and how I talked before about God, he knows the path you're going to be going, but you don't. And he laid this path down for me, and I didn't really want to travel anywhere. I didn't really want to do anything like going overseas again. I was a bit sick of that. And he said, "Well, everyone, all the other instructors decided that I was the best fit to go to Australia." So, okay, strike one to the Lord is getting me to Australia. So I came over to Australia and settled down at the place where I was working, and we worked a couple of weekends. And then I had some time off. I had a day in lieu which I could take off, and you guys can cut in here if you want.
0: That's actually really... Look, Rowan, I think it's a good time to... folks, we're going to go to a song, but what you heard here, he's saying that, about his story, God, he has a path for us. The great thing about it is that God, he wants to lead you into all good things. But stay tuned, folks. We'll come right back. We'll play another song.

0: Yeah, so that was strike one, and that God brought me to Australia. I was just thinking during the song, why did he bring me all the way to Australia to find him? I guess it's like leaving the old life behind and starting afresh. So I still had 6 months to a year to go in the Defence Force, you know, signing for 20 years. So I was over in Australia, and I got to have a Friday off. I'd go back a bit further before I go into this next part. I was walking, so I was in Australia, I was at the school, I was teaching, and one of the guys loaned me an old bomb of a car, because I was in Albury Wodonga, and you know, Victoria had more lenient car laws than New South Wales. So he gave me a dunga of a car, and he said, if you go to New South Wales, just make sure you don't, you know, get observed by the police and so forth. So I drove into town, and it was a Sunday, because we had the weekends off, normally you work during the week. It was a Sunday, and I parked, not down the main street, but down a couple of side streets. And I was walking to town, and I listened to this music coming from this hall. It was, you know, 10 o'clock, normally what time we have our meetings up here. And I heard this music playing about God. So they were singing revival songs. And I walked up to the door, and I was just about to knock on the door, but I didn't go in. I chickened out. And this is where I'm talking about God sets a path for you and he guides you, but it's up to you to take that step to go in. So I didn't go through the door at that time. And that was strike two, the Lord trying to get me through the door and into living a life with him. So time went on. I went back to the school, and we had a weekend. We worked a few weekends. So the boss goes, oh, you can have a day off during the week. So I took a Friday off, and, I was a man of the world, so I went to the horse races, and that's where I met my wife now, the wife I've got now, Linda. And her first husband had passed away, and he was in the army, so she knew what it was like being on an army base and stuck there for the weekends and so forth. So she said, oh, if you ever want to come round on the weekends, you can just call round. So I did. In the meantime, I went up and visited my sister up in Queensland and did a few other things for a few weeks and maybe a month. Travelled around a lot of bases, again, travelling. But I came over for a purpose for the Defence Force, and that was to see what all their training bases were like and take some information home. So I went round to Linda's. So it's been a couple of months now, maybe a month and a half. So after I first went to walk into the hall and stopped at the door. So I went round to Linda's one Sunday morning and said, oh, I've come round and wonder if you want to go out for a picnic. I can't remember. It was 20 years ago now. And she goes, she was really frustrated and running around and hectic. And she still does that today. But I said, what are you doing? Why are you so hectic? What are you getting ready for? She goes, I'm going out. And I go, well, where are you going? And she goes, I'm going to church. And my first reaction was just, can I come? Okay, so it's not how I normally react, going to church. And well, anyways, so she goes, yeah, okay. So I had this car and I said, oh, we might as well go and the car I've got, and her daughter jumped in and Linda jumped in with me, and we drove around and we pull up at this the council building where this hall is. And the first thing I said to Linda was, your church is in this hall? She goes, yeah, why is that? I said, well, about a month ago I walked down the street here and I was about to walk through that door and meet the Lord. Well, anyway, so, and this is where strike three comes in. I go in and go to church through this hall that the Lord was trying to get me to go through a month ago. Okay, so strike three, the Lord gets me through the door to join the Revival Fellowship, and that was 20 years ago. and I've stayed with the Lord ever since. And everything that's happened in my life for the last 20 years, that God has put things in place for me to travel with Him, visiting other churches, moving around the country, and it's where the Lord needed myself, Linda, and her daughter and her daughter's family to be, to help fellowships out, and so forth. And then, I don't know, 7 years ago, ended up coming to Goulburn. And again, it's a bigger fellowship. But at the time, you know, the Lord always puts things, or when He does a talk, a pastor or a visiting senior member of the church does a talk, it always seems to be that you're thinking about something, and then when you listen to the talk, it's what you needed to hear. I don't know how it works, but and then you talk to other people, other saints or other people that are in the fellowship, and they say, oh, I needed to hear that today. And you reflect and you go, so it's not just me, it's the Lord puts talks in people's paths when they need it and what they need to hear. And it's the same when I read the Bible now. I'll go back to that shortly. But how did I get filled with the Holy Spirit? Well, I was in the Defence Force, and I used to be fit, not so much now. But I used to go running, and I was running around the block. It was a fairly decent run, and I wear headphones, I listen to music, and then I just started speaking in tongues while I was running. Now, I didn't know. Sure, I went to the services, went to the meetings. We have a certain order that we conduct our church meetings. It's all in order. And we speak in tongues and interpretation and prophecy. And as I was running, listening to my headphones, I just splurted out in tongues. I ran round to Linda's house because I was in a separate place. We weren't married then. And I walked through the front door and I said, I can speak in tongues, I'm filled with the Holy Spirit. She goes, I know. I said, well, how do you know? She goes, well, you've got a big smile on your face and you're glowing. And you hear people, they come to your church and they give similar testimonies like I'm giving. And they say, when people see them after they're filled with the Holy Spirit, they're glowing as well. So it's it's not a physical thing. It's just the expressions and the relief that you have within yourself that you're finally in touch with God. And after I got filled with the Holy Spirit, I just, like before, I'd open up a Bible and go, oh yeah, don't know what that means. But after I got filled with the Holy Spirit, I'd open up a Bible and then I'd just read scriptures and they made sense to me. And in the last, you know, the last 20 years, I hear that all the time from other people as well. Before they get filled with the Holy Spirit, they can't understand the Bible. They get filled with the Holy Spirit, and then the words become a lot clearer. So, yeah, if you're out there and you don't understand the Bible, if you get baptized and filled with the Holy Spirit through our fellowship, then the words will become a lot clearer to you. Well, I feel they will. They did to me anyway, and other people that I've spoken to. I'm just scrolling through my notes here.
1: That's all right, Rowan. That's all right. I'll let you relax for a minute. I think you're doing a pretty good job, Rowan. You know, I can sit back and relax right here. It's feeling pretty good. Folks, we're going to go to another song and we'll be right back.

0: Welcome back, everybody. You know, it's 8:30, halfway through the show. But if you're just joining us, this is the Revival Hour. Thank you. Now, we're here with Rowan, and he's just been talking about his testimony of where he found and started this amazing, wonderful relationship with God. And he was describing that, you know, he received this thing called the Holy Spirit, which the Bible says is this God-given language. I mean, I know it sounds crazy, doesn't it? It's hard to wrap your head around. But I guess as the Gen Zs say, it is legit. It's legit. It's also the bee's knees, you know. You got to try it out. God wants you to have a relationship with him. You know, if you're curious on how to begin that journey, just ring Ram FM. But I'm back, and we're back with Rowan. Rowan, please tell me more.
1: Yeah, so I was saying how God knows the path that you're leading in and where you're needed. And like I was saying, I started off in Albury, and that's where I met my wife and her daughter and her son-in-law now. And they've got two kids. And they're in the Lord as well. And when we went up to Tumarumba and went to the Tumut Fellowship, and we had to figure out, you know, my wife got a job up there first, and then I came up there later, and my son-in-law got a job, and so we got jobs and we got houses and we all have dogs and cats, and thankfully that, you know, it's really hard to get into a house with pets. But I think my wife put it on Facebook or something, and this person comes up and goes, "Oh yeah, you can bring your dog to my house and rent out our house." And that's the Lord letting us have peace and not struggle with the world. For us to serve him. And then, so I'm not an evangelist, and I don't really do talks. Actually, I've got a funny story. When me and my wife went to Fiji for our honeymoon, I think I'd been in the Lord a week. I didn't really know the Bible. And we went over to Fiji and we caught up with some saints in Fiji, and like the resort we were in, there's some saints there and people from the church there, and they go, "Oh, do you want to come to..." I can't remember, it was the Sunday, we went to the Sunday meeting. Then they go, "Oh, you better come to the house meeting, you're going to be here on the Wednesday." And they go, "Yeah, okay, we'll come to the house meeting." And they go, "Oh, can you do the talk?" And I went, "What?" And I said to Linda, I said, "I've only been in the Lord a week, and here I'm getting asked to do a talk." And thankfully, Linda had a Bible with some scriptures and talks in there. And I'd been doing teaching, so I knew how to talk in front of people. That didn't bother me. It was just the subject matter. So I said, "As you do," you say, "Yeah, I will." And then I spent the next couple of days putting something together, and they were just the saints, the Fijian saints were just happy that a white person was giving a talk, I think. I see it all the time now. I see visitors coming to the church, and they've been in the church, the senior people in the church, and they give the talks. And I think they wanted someone different to talk that they normally have talking to them. And I don't know whether you know a lot of Fijians, they run on Fijian time. So they picked us up, they took us to this house meeting. I was the centre of attention, me and my wife. And the little kids were poking their heads in the windows, and people just kept arriving. Like, there was no set time frame. They got us to, I know that it was a Sunday, they got us to sing some songs. I didn't know any songs, so I was miming it.

0: in Adelaide, I think. And I'm not really an evangelist. Like, I don't really witness to people. And they said, oh, we're going to have an hour's break or 2 hour break, and we'd like everyone to go out into the streets in Adelaide, into the centre of the town, and just witness to people. And I thought, oh, I can't do this. But the Lord gives you the strength and the power to jump through your fears. And I said, yeah, okay, we'll go and do this. So then I went out and I was witnessing to people. And it's just really so uplifting, you know. It lifts your spirits. They might not come to the meeting, but at least you're giving them the opportunity. And that's what I love about the boys doing the show. People are out there listening, and there may be one or two that'll go, I've heard something from this person talking that I can relate to. So, and you may come along, you may not. It might be a trigger, it may not be a trigger. But this is what I was doing. I was evangelistic to people in the street. I didn't know them. And yes, you get negative people, but you also get positive people. And they go, thank you. And yeah, I'll come along, I'll take a pamphlet. But if you don't ask, you don't get, is how I've grown in the last 40 years. So God knows our path. We get guided along it. And it's up to us to take that journey and open up new doors. And, you know, God will put you where you're needed, like when we went to Fiji. There's no way I was expecting to give a talk being in the Lord for a week. But he knew the saints there needed someone fresh to come along and talk to them. And the same in Adelaide. These people were walking in the street and God put them in my path to talk to, even though I've never talked to evangelists or talked to someone to bring them to the Lord. And I think one of them actually ended up coming along to the convention.
1: Rowan, I'm just going to pause you right there. Okay. I'm loving what you're saying. I'm really loving what you're saying right here. Folks, we go to another song, but I'm going to play Rowan's favourite song. So, Rowan, you know, he submitted a song that he wanted us to play, and I'm keen to hear it. You know, I've only heard 10 seconds, so let's see what it's like.

0: Wow, eh? That's a not too bad of a song. It's a pretty fast-paced song, actually. Bit of a vibe shift, but welcome back, folks. This is the Revival Hour. You know, we're back with Rowan here, and, you know, Rowan, I'm really curious. You know, the thing I love about God is that sometimes within myself, you know, I might be struggling with certain things, and, you know, I might have no one else to rely on. But, you know, you read the Bible and God says he's your strength, you know, he'll provide for you. You know, I'm just really curious, you know, as your journey within the Lord, has any of these things happened to you? Has God provided for you in these amazing, wonderful ways?
1: Yeah, it's funny you mentioned that during the break when we listened to the song, because, like, on Sundays and Wednesdays, they ask for people to give testimonies of things that have happened to them during the week. And the Lord has done a lot of things, but I don't think it is a miracle if you talk about it to other people, but I don't talk about it to other people because I just look at it that God has done that for me. You know, he's healed me of this, he's fixed this for me, he's given me a job, he's done this for me, you know, he's looked after our family. I don't know whether I just take it for granted that I'm in the Lord, and it just seems that it's normal that he fixes these things for you. You're not asking him, like, we pray that the God looks after our needs but not our wants. You know, if we need a healing, or if we need, you know, like a roof over our head, or we, you know, I just see the Lord make sure we've got provision to live in the world that is not of him, but we have to be here to serve him to other people. I wasn't going to talk about this, but I will now. My wife went through cancer when we first moved to Goulburn, and my son-in-law got cancer as well. We'd pray and that, and I got a new job at the hospital. The job didn't turn out how I expected. It was really stressful. Had things going on with my wife fighting cancer and my son-in-law fighting cancer. And it put me in a really bad state. I think I had depression. And I was battling starting a new job, a high-stress job. And it didn't work out. The job didn't work out. My wife was stuck in Canberra. I was stuck in Goulburn. We just moved here. So I was setting up the house and so forth. There's lots of things going on. It was a really telling time in my life. I haven't really told my wife about this, and she's here today in the studio, so it's the first time she's really heard my side of it. But it was a hard time for me, and it was really, really stressful. But we got through it. My wife's cancer-free. My son-in-law's cancer-free. I've got a job in Canberra. I left the job in Goulburn Hospital. Got a job in Canberra now, and I've been promoted there. And it provides for us. And the God I know gave us that provision and healed the people in our family that we love the most. We've always loved animals. My wife had animals when I met her, and we've had dogs. Love dogs, and whenever I talk to other people visiting about dogs, my wife leaves me. Because dog is God spelt backwards, I believe. So, and the dogs can see an aura around people, and they know how you're feeling. Before you can even feel yourself. So animals are a lovely thing to have around you, and so are people that you can talk to. Everyone will listen in the fellowship. They'll show you to people that can give you a hand or can speak to you, and that's where I gained the strength to battle through at this time. And got through it, and here I am now, and now I'm trying to help other people. When we do events at the church, I won't volunteer outright, but if something needs doing, I just get in and help and do it. That's what I do. Nothing's out of the realms of not doing. It's just I'll do it to the best of my ability, and that's it. If I can't do it, I'll just say I can't do it. And that's where, you know, our fellowship is filled with multi levels of different people with different personalities and different experiences in life. And if you come to our fellowship, there'll be someone there that you'll be able to relate to. And the talks that are given, they will go deep within your heart and they will resonate with you. And you can... What's the word I'm trying to think? You might be thinking about something and you'll go and the talk that's given is what you needed to hear. And I mentioned it earlier. And I believe that's the Lord putting you in a place where you should now belong. Whether you stay or whether you go, well, that's up to you. People come and go from the church all the time. But a lot of people just come back. You know, things change in their life and then they get the opportunity to come back and join the Revival Fellowship. And we open our arms willingly and they come back in and we embrace them. And people in the fellowship just share the love that the Lord has given us and the faith that we have in Him.
0: Hey, Rowan, I appreciate that. You know, you're selling it here. You know, I don't have to say too much, do I? You're doing it all for me. You know, that's right, eh? No matter what, you know, no matter, we all have different experiences, we all think different things, but, you know, we're all one in the body of Christ. You receive God's Spirit. You know, Rowan, I appreciate you joining us today. Thank you very much. Any last words or anything?
1: No, you guys are doing a great job. I've been listening to the last 6 or 7 shows, and if we miss the first couple of minutes, we get annoyed with ourselves. But you guys are doing a really great job, and I'd just like to thank you for doing this for the fellowship and for the Lord.
0: Hey, no worries. Look, I appreciate you volunteering. Folks, we're going to be back just after one more song.

0: We are back, and I'm back with Nathan. How's it going?
1: Good, good. I mean, I've enjoyed my time. And again, I'm thankful that Rowan's here to share what he shared with us, because there's nothing better than hearing something that's true. I mean, you can't make this up. You really can't make it up. And why would you? You know what I mean? Why would you be here? Mate? You know what I mean?
0: Yeah,
1: like,
0: I know.
1: It's
0: yeah.
1: True stuff. And it's something that's happened to him. And if it's happened to Rowan, it can happen to anybody. There's this verse here, and I think it applies to everybody. And God spoke to Jeremiah, and he said these words. He said, "I have loved thee with everlasting love. Therefore, with loving kindness have I drawn you." With God's love, he has drawn us to him. And that's what happened to Rowan. He's three strikes, God drawing Rowan to him. And how wonderful that is. What do you reckon, Ben?
0: I mean, that sounds pretty good to me, right? I think, you know, it makes me think, you know, if God wants something to happen, there'll be no barriers to it, right? There'll be nothing in your way.
1: The only barrier is yourself.
0: Ooh.
1: You can, yeah, that's right.
0: Yeah, that's good stuff.
1: It's deep stuff. It's deep stuff. But you can stop things. You can stop God's plan in a way. You know what I'm saying?
0: Mm.
1: You know, God can prick you and he can prick you, but you can still turn your ears away. You can turn your eyes away. I mean, how many times has someone maybe spoken to you about God or brought God up to you in your own life, and you just always put it to the back burner and ignore it? I mean, you can draw yourself away from God, but the best thing is that he doesn't give up. He doesn't give up on us. And, you know, listening to a radio message seems strange and weird in 2026, but God is real and he's true and his words don't lie. And I just like to always remind people, it's not a coincidence if you hear these words. I mean, you think about it. Your life is filled with so many things, but here you are at between 8 and 9 p.m., maybe listening for a minute or two, but you're here. And you hear something that's true and real. It's not a coincidence. It's God speaking to you. What do you reckon, Ben?
0: Well, you know, I love being here too, you know. And I think, you know, God speaking to you is such a sobering thought, you know.
1: It sounds weird. God's speaking to me. It can sound weird. Like, yeah, you know, God, what's his voice sound like? You know,
0: yeah,
1: what do you mean God's
0: yeah.
1: speaking to me?
0: Yeah.
1: You know, that sounds foreign. But when someone says something and your mind shifts, you just know inside. It sounds weird. It sounds very out there. You just know inside. But you just know that something here is different. It's not the same. You know what I'm saying, Ben?
0: Yeah. I think I do know what you're saying. You know, it's this feeling, you know. It's not this like voice in your head, you know, and it's like, you know, God's voice in his head, you know. It sounds like Morgan Freeman, you know. It's not like that. But I think, you know, part of what helps us with this, and it's what Rowan said, once you receive the Spirit of God, you know, these things, they just get revealed unto you. You know, it's just amazing how this works, you know.
1: Yeah, I'll say another verse here.
0: Yeah.
1: I'll say another Bible verse, because Bible verse backs up everything. To those, now, this is not to take offense to anybody, but spiritual things, the spiritual world, the spiritual realm, spiritual things, they're hard for people who aren't spiritual to understand. And that's a verse, not said exactly like that, but to people who aren't spiritual, it's hard to understand what we're talking about. But when the Holy Spirit comes inside, that Spirit comes inside, the Spirit opens you up to all these different avenues, things you don't know. It's God connecting. It's connecting with you inside. And you, like, that's something I'd love to just, if you've never heard of the Holy Spirit, I mean, you just lay down tonight and you just think of the Holy Spirit. Like, that's those words. They sound foreign and strange, and you might have already heard it before, and people just exaggerate about it, and perhaps that might throw you off and make you feel strange and annoyed even, or just, what are these people talking about? But the Holy Spirit is something that is so, so real. Our church in Goulburn has been around for 60 years now. 60 years. We're coming up to a whole new generation. The average for churches that disappear, I think, is somewhere between, like, they don't last two generations. They pretty much just fall away. You know, if it was fake, the church wouldn't be here. It would fall off. There was a lot of big things that happened in the world, a lot of big spiritual movements, and they've all come and gone. You know, these big things that happened, these big movements for maybe two or three years, but the church in Goulburn, and there's other spirit-filled churches, they last because it's a true thing that's happening to people. What do you reckon?
0: Yeah, well, once again, you know, it's Jesus Christ living within you once you receive his Spirit. And, you know, you think of, you know, Jesus Christ, and if you've read your Bible, he did so many amazing things, you know, when he walked on this planet. You know, the amazing miracles that he performed, when you go and you read through the Gospels, it's like, man.
1: And the best thing about it was, is that he had feelings just like you and me.
0: That's
1: he was
0: true.
1: Tempted like you and I. He had these emotions that we feel, sadness, happiness, grief, pain, but yet he knew who sent him. Mm. You know what I'm saying, Ben?
0: Yeah, I do know what you're saying. And folks, look,
1: man, it's hard to wrap this show up right now. I mean, I'd love to go for another hour just to talk about this, because there's look, it's just, okay, you better take over, Ben. You better take over.
0: I can't stop him, folks. I can't stop him. What am I going to do? Look, unfortunately, I know. You're probably on the, you know, you just love hearing this right now, and I love hearing it too. You know, when Nathan, you know, when he starts going, I don't want to stop listening.
1: Mute that microphone.
0: Anyway. All right, folks. Look, we really do thank you for joining us this week on the Revival Hour. Nathan, do you have any last words?
1: No, I don't have anything to say, but folks, we're going to be every Sunday again. Please write it down. Pen and paper. Stick it on your fridge. Write it in your phone. Set a reminder. 10:30 a.m. Sunday mornings at 34 River Street, Goulburn. We'd love to hear from you. Love to see you, and just like to you know, really connect with you. If perhaps any of these words are, look, if you're just curious, just make an appearance, and we'd love to see you there. And as always, you've been listening to Ram FM.

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The lights are on, but you're not home. Your mind is not your own. 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
1: From Crookwell to Collector, Barulan to Yass, from Wingellay to Gunning, Dalton to Bungania, Goulburn to Tarrigay, from Gurmangallen to Mossvale, Lake George to Tarauga.

woke last night to the sound of thunder. How far off, I sat and wondered. Started humming a song from 1962. And funny how the night moves, when you just don't seem to have as much to lose. Strange how the night moves.

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I woke last night to the sound of thunder. How far off, I sat and wondered. 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Ain't it funny how the night moves? 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Strange how the night moves.

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every now and then, I think you might like to hear something from us. 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But there's just one thing, you see. We never, ever do nothing nice and easy. We always do it nice and rough. But we're going to take the beginning of this song and do it easy. But then we're going to do the finish

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0: she really going out with him?
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1: Mm-hmm. 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
2: Good morning, I'm Laura Devoy. A proposal to rein in spending on the National Disability Insurance Scheme is expected to pass federal parliament this week. An inquiry into Labor's proposed on Friday recommended the immediate passage of the legislation despite backlash from advocates. Debate on the bill will begin today. Minister Jenny McAllister told the ABC the government is confident it will be able to make a deal with the opposition to support the bill.
3: The coalition has said publicly that they think that reforming this scheme does matter. They've said that they're up for that task. I take them at face value on that, and all of our discussions with them have been very constructive.
2: Meantime, reforms to gambling, advertising and media funding could also pass the parliament this week. Delivery drivers across Australia will now be paid a minimum of $31.30 an hour. Elissa Delfs has more.
4: The Fair Work Commission has ruled that the minimum pay rate will come into effect from today, with gig workers to now be insured for injuries on the job. The order includes terms for the on-demand delivery of consumables or supermarket groceries, and also covers the digital labour platform operators that engage them. In a joint statement, the Transport Workers Union, Uber Eats and DoorDash said the new standards would provide an industry-wide safety net for hundreds of thousands of workers while preserving the flexibility at the heart of on-demand jobs. The landmark agreement approved by the industrial umpire could even set a precedent in other countries.
2: Health authorities say 1.7 million Australians are not protected against measles. A study published today in the Australian and New Zealand Journal of Public Health found overall measles immunity in Australia was 93.3%. 113 cases have been recorded in Australia so far this year amid a global outbreak. Researchers have raised concerns about immunity gaps and are encouraging people to get vaccinated. Infants who are too young to receive the jab are the most susceptible to the disease. US President Donald Trump has announced his country will substantially reduce its joint military exercises with South Korea. Citing his very good relationship with Kim Jong-un of North Korea, he said the exercises were costly and send a signal that is totally inappropriate and hostile to a country that under Mr. Trump's leadership has been unthreatening and respectful. New research reveals most parents feel unprepared to support their child through bullying. A national survey released to coincide with Bullying No Way Week found less than a quarter of Australian parents would feel confident knowing what to do. One in four Australian children have been subjected to bullying. Carol Markey-Dads from the Triple P Parenting Program says there are several things parents can do to prepare and know how to respond.
5: If a child shares that they're being bullied, it's really important that parents and carers create a safe, non-judgmental environment for their child to express their worries and concerns. They need to feel heard and understood. So it's about listening without judgment and not jumping through to solutions.
2: Turning to sport, in cricket, Bangladesh has defeated Australia by 9 wickets in the first test. A second innings century to Cameron Green did not give the home side enough of a lead in Darwin, and Bangladesh needed just 57 runs to win the match. Bowler Hassan Mahmood was player of the match after taking 9 wickets. And in the NRL, the St. George Illawarra Dragons have a chance to avoid the wooden spoon after a 2-point win over the West Tigers, who have slumped to their 8th consecutive loss. Meantime, the Newcastle Knights kept their top four hopes alive with a 36-26 win over the Gold Coast Titans.
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7: Good morning, listeners. Welcome to Time Warp. This is Norm McMillan with you for the next 4 hours. Great to have your company. It's a little cool outside, folks. 4.6 degrees. It feels like 1.9. Cloudy, a chance of fog in the east in the early morning. Medium chance of showers in the east. Most likely in the morning and afternoon, near zero chance elsewhere. Winds are southeast 15 to 20 kilometres an hour, and the daytime maximum temperature is between 11 and 15 degrees.
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7: Well, we've got Jamie out of bed. Jamie Agis, he's going to sing for us, Follow That Dream.

Just a hiccup there, folks. The time is now 8:06. We have ABBA, Thank You for the Music, and Al Grant, You Are the Only One.

Great voice there of Al Grant. You are the only one. Time is 8:14. America's up next with I Need You. Then we'll have Albert Hammond, Down by the River. Be Eastern.

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1: Well, a volunteer Judy Roster for Goulburn District Meals on Wheels for today, Monday, August 17. Well, let's start with the meal preparation. Mrs. S. Grummer, the drive today are Mrs. L. McDeal, Mr. R. Hicks and Miss J. Healy. Helpers today are G. Bollis, Miss K. McCarthy and Mrs. E. Mabry. Goulburn thanks you for volunteering for such a worthwhile purpose. 8:31's the time. Catherine Britt and Bill Chambers are up next. It's Not Love, but It's Not Bad. Then we'll have Shania Twain with Man, I Feel Like a Woman.

0: Want a game of bowls or somewhere for that special occasion? 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

0: great sound there of the cool water. And good morning to Chris and Jeff Burns.
1: Good morning, Norm. Good morning, listeners.
0: Beautiful much better sunshine. Day today, isn't it?
1: Oh, yes. I was driving through it yesterday morning. Wasn't a lot of fun. It's beautiful today, yes. But no bowls today because it's the Greenkeeper's Day, so it'll all be good for tomorrow. And right, we managed to get some bowls in during the week, Norm. Tuesday and Wednesday were a bit miserable. And in the women's triples, two more matches were played. Karen Marshall, Edith Rice and Jodie Marshall had a win over Ramona Price, Sue Bland and Gail Ray. And in the other match, a neck-and-neck battle saw Karen Fishburne, Cheryl Corby and Lynn Williams claim a win over Chris Croker, Maxine Thompson and Jenny Pierce. And one of our other bowlers, Kay Rogers, our major singles champion, competed in the ACT Champion of Champions round on Saturday. And after a really demanding match, she went down by only two shots. So commiserations, Kay, and remember, next year's not too far away. Tuesday was cancelled due to the weather. Thursday, in addition to the triples competition, we played one game of social triples and one game of social pairs, sponsored by Complete Plumbing Services. Winners to be determined on points over 18 ends. Carol's team had a win over John's team with 10 points, and Elena's team had a win over yours truly's team with 12 points. Congratulations to Elena, Faye and Lauren, winners on the day. A reminder that our school bowls is continuing, and it's good to see the young ones out on the green, and it's good to see people helping them as well, so that's much appreciated. And as part of the program, additional training is provided with after-school, Sunday morning and school holiday times available. Bookings are essential. Register by telephoning Coach Cheryl 0400 669 711 or Coach Karen 0409 070 949. And if you want your family challenge, you want to show the kids that you're not unbeatable. or you've been inspired by the Commonwealth Games, adult lessons can be organised with Cheryl or Karen at times that are mutually convenient, and at all times coaching is free. And a reminder to our members, Saturday morning training, which tests your skills and hopefully improves your skills, is still on from 11 till 12, and of course you might want to stay and have a game of bowls after that.
0: Yes, you might want to.
1: Once you've brushed up on your skills. Okay. And nominations are now open for several ACT events, and we're getting into, hard to believe, but getting into the end of the year as far as ACT events are going. So nearly every month has a Champion of Champions round coming up, so keep an eye on your calendar. Even if you're not bowling in competitions, you might like to go and have a look at some really good bowls.
0: Excellent.
1: And also remember to like our Facebook page, Goulburn Railway Lawn Bowlers. Thanks, Norm.
0: Shall do. Geoffrey, how are you?
2: Oh, I'm very well, Norman. Yourself?
0: Yes, I've done well.
2: Yeah, I see you've been doing some work in your office.
0: I have no idea what I'm doing, but
2: righto. Well, as Chris said earlier on in the week, we didn't have very nice weather, so Wednesday social triples was cancelled due to rain, and Friday came along, and it was a great day.
0: Yes.
2: Now we had nominated pairs on Friday, and this was sponsored by Concrete for Goulburn. We had 34 members registered to play, and that gave us 7 games of pairs and 1 game of triples. So the greens were full. Mick Corcoran and Lynn Williams defeated Barry McGee and Ray Bentley and scored 12 points. Ron Granger and Greg White defeated Bruce Herrett and Bill Murphy with 11 points. Reg Toms and Russ Sheely defeated Sean and Kay Rogers with 15 points. John Ensby and Ashley Toole defeated Martin Cutler and Neil Whittington with 14 points. Greg Murphy and Jeff Burns, yours truly, defeated Tim and Karen Fishburne with 11 points. Jason Albrighton and Scott Heyman defeated Russ and Maxine Thompson with 14 points. Hayden Ward and Edith Rice defeated Ian Grimes and Bob Grimes with 14 points. It was a very popular score, 14.
0: Yeah.
2: John Finney's team in the triples defeated Wayne Croker's team and scored 10 points. So the winners on the day were Reg Toms and Russ Sheely, and the runners-up were John Ensby and Ashley Toole. And while I'm there, I can mention that Hayden Ward, as Chris was saying, that Kay Rogers was playing in the ACT champion and champions. So was Hayden Ward. Hayden didn't make it through to the grand final, but he put in a good representation for Goulburn Railway Bowling Club. He's also over there for the over 60s as well. So
1: he's. Oh,
2: yeah.
0: Any other 80s, I might join us.
1: That's quite a few, mate.
2: When you earn your OBE, you can play with anybody you like. Our club championships on Saturday, the final of the men's minor pairs, was played between the pairing of Mick Argent and Russell Shealy and the pairing of Tim Fishburne and Chrissy O'Rourke. The match was a very, very even match, and the lead swapped, I seem to remember, 7 or 8 times.
0: Wow.
2: And in the 19th end, Tim and Chrissy got away with a few shots to lead and held on to that lead until they won the match 21-15. So congratulations to Tim Fishburne and Chrissy O'Rourke, 2026 Men's Minor Pairs Champions. And congratulations to everybody who put the time in to play. Just a quick reminder that our AGM is on the last Sunday in August, and we need at least 33% of our membership to turn up. So if you're sitting at home on that Sunday...
0: That's the 30th, yeah.
2: It is the 30th. Thank you, Norm. And
1: if you're sitting at home, you shouldn't be.
2: Yeah, if you're sitting at home...
0: Excellent.
2: Get off it and come in to the club and help support your bowling club. And that's me done and dusted, Norm.
0: And when you said you had both greens full, do you use this one out here?
2: We will be very shortly, because is it number 2, the far one?
1: Number 1 green is going out for a fairly...
2: We'll be very shortly, because... Is it number 2, the far one?
1: Number 1 green is going out for a fairly...

How says he, Dale, and thereby Barry Crocker. Well, we got news time coming up, folks. We've got Alicia Smith with Blue Gums calling me back home.

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1: National Radio News.
2: Good morning, I'm Laura Devoy. The Federal Treasurer says Australians would be worse off if compulsory superannuation ended. One Nation raised the idea yesterday when Leader Pauline Hanson said she was open to other options, including rethinking the super guarantee, which requires employers to pay 12% of superannuation on top of salaries. Speaking to News 24 outside Parliament House this morning, Jim Chalmers said preservation in the superannuation system is key.
3: If any coalition or combination of the Liberals, Nationals and One Nation win the next election, their policy and their ideology on super would absolutely decimate the economic security and retirement incomes of millions of Australian workers.
2: Data centre applications in New South Wales will be assessed within 75 days if builders comply with new guidelines. The state government says the policy will also ensure rising data centre investment is matched with increased investment in renewable energy and water infrastructure. More than 60 data centres are already operating or under construction in New South Wales, and 19 more are in the planning and approval pipeline. In a statement, Treasurer Daniel Mulcahy says data centre builders, rather than taxpayers, would foot the bill for new clean energy. Brisbane's ferries are out of action today as workers again walk off the job. No ferries will operate between 9 and 11 a.m. and between 4 and 6 p.m. It's the third major outage for the service in recent weeks. Western Australia has launched a roadmap to eliminate rheumatic heart disease by 2036. Lewis Donaldson has more.
4: The state's 10-year strategic framework has been released, setting out a coordinated statewide approach to eliminate new cases of rheumatic heart disease in Western Australia by 2036. The framework aligns with the National Endgame Strategy, which aims to focus action across five priority areas. They include Aboriginal leadership, community-based programs, healthy environments, early prevention and care and support. The Department of Health acknowledged a strong focus on Aboriginal leadership and locally informed approaches to preventing and managing the disease.
2: A man has been charged with falsely claiming to be a returned Australian soldier. It's alleged in August 2024, the man falsely claimed he had been deployed to Vietnam during his service in the Australian Army. It's also alleged the 79-year-old man wore multiple medals at a Vietnam Veterans Day event in Queensland that were awarded to members of the Australian Defence Force who had served in Vietnam. Police say the man spent 0 days overseas during his time in the Army. He faces one count each of falsely representing to be a returned soldier and improper use of service decorations. Two people have died and hundreds were evacuated after two fires broke out on a Greek island. One was brought under control by Sunday evening, while local authorities say the second had no active front. Europe has been affected by numerous deadly wildfires this summer. The EU's climate service, Copernicus, says the last 2 months were the hottest June to July period on record. Turning to sport, 3 months after parting ways with its head coach, Carlton has secured a spot in the AFL Finals Series. The Blues played out a draw with the Western Bulldogs yesterday, which was enough to secure a wild card. Meantime, the Sydney Swans have wrapped up second spot on the ladder with a 17-10-112 to 11-10-76 win over Essendon. And GWS defeated the West Coast Eagles 16-15-111 to 7-15-57.
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6: Let's have a look at the weather forecast again today. Today, cloudy, 3 to 12 degrees. Tomorrow, Tuesday, 5 to 13 degrees. Could get a little bit of rain. It says only 9%. Wednesday, cloudy, 4 to 16 degrees. Cloudy again on Thursday, 6 to 15. There's a 25% chance of getting a little bit of rain that day. On Friday, 6 to 14 degrees. Saturday, 4 to 14. A little bit of sun around that day. And the sun's out on Sunday, 3 to 15 degrees. And that is the weather forecast right up to date.
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Yes, five of Slim Dusty's, five in a row. We'll start off with Christmas When I Was As Big As You, Cinderella, then City Brother, City of Mount Isa, and we'll finish the five in a row with Clancy of the Overflow.

think it's time I spoke, city brother. Could you throw a scrap?

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7: Time now is 9:27, folks. We listened to the Slim Dusty, five in a row. Then we had, we backed it up with a couple of other songs. We got All the Prom. Becky Cole sung This Heart Was Made for Love. And then we listened from our great sponsors. Here's Sherbet with Rock Me Gently.

Time now is 9:31. There's something about a steward of initiative that's happening in Goulburn. Is it an independent, apolitical, non-religious charity? This education program features activities such as formal classes, presentations, workshops, professional coaching and mentoring. Stewardship is more powerful than you think. For example, reveal courage and confidence, enhance communication, developing leadership, broadening options, that's just the beginning. An information evening will be held on the 16th of September at Workspace, Clinton Street, Goulburn, at 5:45 through to 7:15pm. For more information, please check out the website, stewardship-initiative.org. And the time is just 9:32. Here we are with Simon and Garfunkel, The Sounds of Silence.

Time is 9:35. Going to get along without you now by Skeeter Davis and Lay Back in the Arms of Someone by Smokey.

0: British.
1: Lay back in the arms of someone there by Smokey.
0: After not so much the Revolutionary War, but after the War of 1812.
1: Now, Paul?
0: The British are essential.
1: Hey? I'm good, thanks. And you? Yeah, I'm going very well. I tell you what, I didn't turn your microphone on. Now, try that one.
2: How's that? That good?
1: Oh, that's more better. Right?
2: So I hope you're well, mate. I am as well. Thank you.
1: You are welcome. Sorry I never turned your mic.
2: Oh, that's all right.
1: I was wondering why I heard the news channel. I said, that's why.
2: I'm incognito, mate. I'm reading the news.
1: Yeah, well, so what news you got for us today? I know we lost in the cricket.
2: We did lose in the cricket. It was a pretty dismal performance all round, I thought. But I think we need to make some changes.
1: Yes. And how's our local cricket teams going?
2: Getting started, getting ready for the season, starting to get some registrations in and wind up, get our juniors going. So, it's all on track at the moment.
1: That's excellent. So what have you got planned? What are you going to tell us about today?
2: A little bit about Lilac Time. Just bring you up to speed with what's going on there.
1: Yes.
2: You know, we still want this to be the biggest and best festival we've had for years. You know, we had around 22,000 last year. We're hoping to do a bit better than that.
1: Yes.
2: This year, being the 75th, I think we'll get a lot more people coming back in for the nostalgia side of it.
1: Yes.
2: So we're going to have an afternoon tea at Garfield House for all the past coins that come.
1: Yeah.
2: And our reigning king, of course, will be part of that. We've got a couple of queen candidates this year.
1: Yes.
2: Or sovereign candidates, I should say, until they're crowned. But they are ladies. So one from the Multicultural Centre and one from Endeavour Industries. So that's nice to know. That's very good. So it'll be a special thing for whoever is crowned the sovereign this year, being the 75th year. So something a little bit special. Not that any other year is not special for the person that wins it, but yeah.
1: And you've got quite a few helpers with you this year, haven't you?
2: We've got quite a few. We've got the kids doing a lot of stuff. They're taking over, looking after the pet parade now, and they're doing the movie night with Alice in Wonderland, also celebrating its 75th. There'll be dress-ups, and we're looking for local businesses to get behind and donate some prizes for the dress-up. We want the kids especially, but mums and dads can come bring the kids and all get dressed up to come and watch the movie.
1: Might come dressed up. What? What will we dress up as, mate?
2: I don't know. We've probably got enough mad hatters. We're both mad enough, but... so that'll be followed by some fireworks to kick the festival off. So it's all looking very promising. We just need community to get in behind it.
1: Yes.
2: You know, we always get a lot of out-of-town visitors come in for it, but we want the locals to get in behind it. We want to see as many purple windows in Auburn Street, whether you want to enter the business window display competition or not. Just put get your windows done. Put some purple lighting up. Let's turn the place purple. You know, it's a way of showing some support.
1: And you're telling me the council was giving you a fair bit of support.
2: Council's been very good. Yeah, we've had a few meetings with them, and they're helping us out. So, which is really good because you know we just run the festival. Basically, we're the custodians. We don't own it.
1: Yeah.
2: It's Colburn's festival, so the council need to be on board.
1: And that's fair. What are they proposing?
2: They give us some in-kind stuff, like instead of charging us for a few bits and pieces, we get a little bit of a cash donation as well. So,
1: that's cool.
2: We apply for. So every little bit helps.
1: Yes, it does.
2: Yeah. So you know, like I said, you know, it's Colburn's festival, and the council are a big part. Well, they should be there for the community. So it's just as much their festival as it is. We just run it.
1: Out of all the things that are going to go on with this festival, what interests you the most?
2: That's a toughie. Probably the whole lot of it. I have seen that the Leader Theatre are going to show a retro movie over the long weekend, Ghostbusters, I believe. So we'll promote that through Lilac Time as well as part of the festival, because that's just another thing for people to go and do.
1: Yes.
2: It'd be great for people if they've got an hour or two to spare, or a couple of hours probably for the movie, go down and watch Ghostbusters and then come back to the festival and do a whole lot of stuff. There's so much to do, so much to see. We just need the weather on our side.
1: There's some movies like that just struck an audience around the world, didn't it?
2: It did, yeah. Well, I can remember back in the day, somebody turned up with a 16mm projector with a movie and went up to the Leader Theatre and watched Mad Max. That was back in the early 80s. So,
1: Things have changed.
2: Yeah, so it's been around for a while. People doing that type of stuff. So it's good to see. It's just going to take you back, so...
1: It's a lot easier to do that kind of stuff these days.
2: Yeah, so there'll be something for everyone. There'll be, you know, the Goulburn Club have their bush band thing on over the weekend. And, you know, so if you're into bush music, that's always well attended. You know, bonsai displays, all that type of stuff that, you know, other people go and organise. There'll be sporting events that sporting clubs go and organise. We just help promote that. The art show, the annual art show. up at the Workers Club. We helped them promote that and get people up there. They had a really good turnout last year and really grateful for the help we gave them. So that's what it's all about.
1: Yeah.
2: Just about getting in and working with other people and getting together and making it the best weekend we can.
1: Any other news?
2: Yep. Time's getting away. We're 6 months out now from the 100th anniversary celebrations for the first Australian Grand Prix that was held in Goulburn.
1: That's right. You talked about that time before.
2: Yeah, so it's really time to start and get the word out for that now. So that'll be held from the 15th to the 18th of January next year. 100 years ago, Goulburn held the first Australian Grand Prix for motor cars.
1: You're going to have to get both your hips working, matey. You're going to get involved in the Grand Prix.
2: Yep, I'll be getting that done next Monday, mate. I'm going under the knife, getting another artificial part. that'll make the set. So it's got to be done. So I'll be out of action for a little while.
1: How do you like using walking sticks?
2: I don't.
1: Crutches?
2: Yeah. Yeah, I don't. It's not for me, but you need them. So I've just got to take it easy for a few weeks and do the right thing and everything will be fine. You start to push yourself and it just all goes haywire.
1: No, I'm glad you're thinking that way. You can't be bound by it, but you've got to be stupid.
2: A little
1: bit
2: older, a little bit wiser, mate. Yeah. not as young and stupid as I once was. So, yeah, no, the Grand Prix is going to be a big weekend. You know, we're expecting overseas visitors, interstate visitors.
1: Australia Day weekend?
2: No, it'll be before Australia Day.
1: Will it?
2: Yeah, the 15th, Friday the 15th, it'll all kick off. That's the actual date that it was held.
1: Yes, fair enough.
2: It was Saturday the 15th back in 1927. This time it'll be Friday the 15th. So there'll be a static display of period racing cars in Montague Street from Friday. Then they will go out to the rec area, and with the cooperation of the council and all the user groups out there, we'll be able to put replicas of the six original cars that raced in that race onto the harness track to do some laps.
1: That's excellent.
2: We'll also have some motorbikes because there were motorbike races held on the day.
1: Yes.
2: There was also a draft horse derby on the day.
1: Was he?
2: Yeah, one was won by a horse, believe it or not. I'm quoting the late Wayne Adams there, but he put that in his book, The Racing Boys. But yes, so there'll be some draft horses. We're planning a flyover of vintage aircraft.
1: Yes.
2: Out there on the Saturday, there'll be massive displays of bikes, cars, all sorts of things, out to Windelimer on the Sunday, out to One Raceway on the Monday, and we're in the planning stages of a grand finale on Sunday night where we're looking at putting on some sort of a concert out at the rec area with the help of Nick Scarley. So
1: you said that it was back in 1927.
2: 1927.
1: Neither yours or my parents would have been around then either.
2: Before their time. But, yeah, a lot of people still think that it's Phillip Island, but we're getting the word out that, no, it wasn't Phillip Island in 1928. Island. No. Yeah. So sorry to any Victorians that think you own it. You don't.
1: Yeah, it's ours.
2: It's ours. It's Goulburn's. So, yeah, it's going to be a big weekend. So I'll be talking more about that as we get closer to the time as well.
1: All right. Well, thank you very much for coming in again.
2: Thanks
1: today,
2: for having
1: mate.
2: Me, Norm.
1: You won't be here next week, will you?
2: No, I won't be here next week.
1: You'll be hipless.
2: No, I'll be waiting to get it done. I'm hopefully going to be going in about the time that I normally come in here. That's the plan. So, no, I won't be here for a few weeks, mate.
1: I've got an outside broadcast here. We'll come camp beside your bed.
2: Yeah, if you like. You can give them a blow-by-blow description of what's going on. I'm sure your ratings will take a bit of a hit, though.
1: I don't think we'll do that.
2: No, I don't think so.
1: All right, I'm going to play Johnny Young. No, we're going to play Stevie Wonder. I just called to say I love you.

Time now is 9:56. I think we'll hear from... Let me have a look. We'll hear from Frankie Valli and the Four Seasons. Big girls don't cry.

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1: National Radio News.
2: Good morning, I'm Laura Devoy. New research shows major gambling companies gained $5 billion from punters in 2023-24, but told the Australian Tax Office they made next to no profit. The Australia Institute says Tabcorp, Bet365 and PointsBet paid at most $700 million in state gambling taxes during that time, but paid no company tax. It says the Big Five spent at least $600 million on advertising and promotion in this period. The think tank is calling for a levy on wagering revenue specifically to address gambling harm. Social cohesion will be top of the agenda in the final hearing block of the Royal Commission, which gets underway today. Alyssa Delfs reports.
3: After months of hearings and hundreds of testimonials from Australians of all walks of life, the inquiry will come to a close in just two more weeks. In this final hearing block, authorities will focus on strengthening social cohesion in Australia and will examine how social cohesion can be understood and measured, how initiatives are undertaken by various communities, religious groups and organisations, and how social cohesion impacts the education sector and government activities to promote it. The Commission's terms of reference define social cohesion as the national consensus in support of democracy, freedom, and the rule of law. It also recognises that social cohesion provides the strongest defence against anti-Semitism and other forms of religious and ideologically motivated extremism.
2: Comedian, TV presenter, writer, and producer Sam Pang has won the Gold Logie for the most popular person.